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0: Welcome back. Handle on the law, marginal legal advice. Patricia.
1: And kickoff giving forth.
0: Hello, Patricia. Well, we're listening to the radio and this is not good.
2: Hi.
0: Sorry. Okay. No, it's okay.
2: Okay. Well, Bill, I too have been one of your longtime listeners for probably maybe 40 years. Anyway,
0: 40 years, maybe 50 years. Yeah, I know. There's people, there are people that have been listening to me for 80 years, which is strange. Okay. But thank you. All right. What can I do for you, Patricia?
2: I think I'm older than you. Okay. Yeah. I'm going to speed this up. I've been the victim of a labor board scam or fraud. There was a person that went to the labor board in 2016 and reported a wage claim that he wasn't paid as a driver for a company that I owned back in 2013, but no longer was affiliated with it. And he made this claim based on the fact that he worked for another corporation that I am in, that I was full time working with, which is a PR firm, nothing to do with a
0: So it was long done. I got it. Did they send the money?
2: Okay, this is what happened. So this claim became a judgment. It went into a default because nobody was told that there was a hearing. There was no notices. The labor board sent a notice to my PR company back in Riverside to my agent that never received the

0: used and how old, and if they're renting property and the person who has the power of attorney is transferring or taking money into his or her account. How old is elderly?
1: About 78.
0: Okay. You know, there are plenty of 78-year-olds who are sharp as a tack. And it could be, and it could be elder abuse. The problem is that it's not physical elder abuse. If it were physical elder abuse, that's easy. The authorities will get involved. What you have here is a family member going in and arguing that grandpa or whoever is being taken advantage of. And then get a lawyer involved and then start the investigation. Because I don't think the authorities are going to get involved in financial. Maybe they will with elder abuse. But as far as anonymously doing it, here's how you do it. You pick up the phone. Hi, I'm not going to give you my name, but I want to report this. You can do that anonymously. That's what an anonymous report is. Yeah. All right. A moment or two about your privacy online. Your privacy online doesn't exist. Everything about you is available online. 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All of it goes on and on. And so this is all available. And you know what happens? That information about you is collected by hundreds of data brokers. 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
7: Take a pause.
8: There seems to be a lot of...
6: anxious dogs in the U.S. Dr. Bonnie Beaver of Texas A&M University has been analyzing long-term data surveys.
7: About 84% of dogs that showed some level of fear or anxiety.
6: That's plenty of panting, barking, whining, drooling, and indoor accidents. What's causing anxiety in America's pooches?
7: One would be fear of strange people. One would be fear of unfamiliar dogs. Fear of unfamiliar situations like noise or objects on the sidewalk. And then the fourth category dealt with grooming like baths and nail trims.
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6: 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Tech Pause, Jill Nato, Fox News.
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12: LaCrosse's official forecast.
13: Mainly cloudy skies expected tonight, with a slight chance for isolated thunderstorms. Lows level off around 63, winds out of the south around 5 miles an hour. Cloudy skies with a few peaks of sun again tomorrow. Slight chance of thunderstorms. High temperatures reach up to 83. Lows dip down to about 61 tomorrow night. Mainly clear. Right now, 75.

0: Peace.
1: We had online signatures over the phone. We signed whatever for them, and it was all.
0: You have two. That's weird. Two of them in a row. I can see one, but you have the wrong attorney, and you have to just keep on searching. And sometimes that's the issue, is finding the right attorney. And it's not easy sometimes, especially in child abuse cases. And I forgot to ask him, when did this happen? I guess when he was a kid or doing it for somebody. Okay, let me tell you about a problem that I had. This happens to a lot of people. So I put my mother into an assisted living facility because she needed it. And I didn't know where to go. I mean, I had no idea. So I chose one near my house because that was the easiest thing to do. It was horrible. It was the wrong one. So I had to get her out of that one and put her in another one, again, near my house, because it's convenient. And you know what? That didn't work out so well either. And she made it easy for me because she ended up dying a little bit later on. But the point is I truly didn't know where to put my mother. And I'm willing to bet there are a whole lot of people out there, because the reality is you have to research it. 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
8: Tesla is also rolling out a nationwide mega charging network across North America that would help us to go even beyond the 500 miles. 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
7: Drivers tell us they prefer the new model. 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There's also a lot less vibration in the cab compared to a traditional big rig, and the noises associated with the normal one almost non-existent. With Fox on Tech, Kelly Saberi, Fox Business.

0: All right. Let me spend a minute or two, and I talk a lot about what's going on, and you go to the internet. You go to online to find information. Well, if anybody wants information about you, it's there. It's online. I mean, there's no privacy. Everything is available about you. Your home address, where you work, where you bank, what you buy, where, court records, DMV information, credit score. I mean, that list goes on forever. And that information is not hard to get. And all of that information, in many cases, is collected by hundreds of data brokers. And who? Well, you don't know. 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And here's where Incogni comes into play, because they know who it is. And they contact hundreds of these data brokers and legally demand your information be deleted. And that has to happen because that's the law. 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
5: They're evacuating the National Mall. I'm Carmen Roberts, Fox News. Officials ordered people gathered at the National Mall tonight to seek safe shelter as thunderstorms gathered around Washington just hours before President Trump is scheduled to deliver a speech commemorating America's 250th anniversary.
6: Spokesperson from Freedom 250 putting out a statement just saying the safety of our guests, performers, and staff is our top priority due to approaching severe storms. Freedom 250, the U.S. Secret Service, the Parks Service and National Park Service and others are asking guests to evacuate event grounds and seek temporary shelter in a nearby shelter area.
5: Fox's Griff Jenkins. And Vice President J.D. Vance, meantime, celebrated in New York City today during the Tall Ships Parade.
7: While the Continental Congress met in Philadelphia to ratify the Declaration of Independence, General Washington was right here in Manhattan, peering out on this beautiful land and beautiful sea. His attention was fixed on the horizon, watching for sails of the most powerful navy.
5: The Sail Forth 250 Parade of Tall Ships sailed through the New York Harbor and up the Hudson River. And as the U.S. celebrates, Iran mourns.
8: Hundreds of thousands of people filling the streets of Tehran today as Iran began a days-long funeral for the Supreme Leader Ayatollah Ali Khamenei, killed in a U.S.-backed Israeli airstrike during the Iran War. Crowds marching past his flag-draped coffin chanting death to America and death to Israel, man calling for revenge. That funeral also marking a pivotal moment for Iran's leadership as the Ayatollah Mojtaba Khamenei takes power and the regime tries to strengthen its position during negotiations over a permanent end to the war and control of the Strait of Hormuz.
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5: Democrats are seizing on President Trump's soaring wealth as a campaign opportunity. His personal fortune topped $2 billion last year, and Democrats are arguing that he has grown rich in office while Americans struggle with the economy. The president brushing off the criticism, saying that everybody is profiting, crediting a rising stock market. The long holiday weekend means more than just parades and fireworks. It also means some good sales.
22: Summer may have just arrived, at least officially, but retailers are already looking ahead to fall, and they're marking some things down big time for July 4th sales, both in brick-and-mortar stores and online. The website Dad Deal says that means you can find bargains on a lot of things you'll use right now, like grills and outdoor furniture and summer apparel, including swimwear. There are also discounts on major appliances, especially at big box stores. You may want to wait, though, on buying computers and other tech until the back-to-school sales begin. And those will get underway in a matter of weeks. Daria Albinger, Fox News.
5: And Americans from coast to coast and probably around the world will be turning their attention to Lumen Field in Seattle Monday, where the U.S. will face Belgium in the World Cup Round 16 match. Fox's Jonathan Hunt is in L.A. with more.
23: Monday night, U.S. against Belgium. Belgium's a good team. They have a couple of superstars of soccer in midfielder Kevin De Bruyne and striker Romelu Lukaku. So it's not going to be easy for the U.S. But the spirit that this team is showing, the determination, of course, to do it for Flo Balogun, who was so unjustly red-carded in that last game and will have to miss Monday night's game. The entire team determined to make it through to beat Belgium.
5: And again, we are watching thunderstorms gathering in Washington, D.C., where they have ordered the evacuation of the National Mall. I'm Carmen Roberts. This is Fox News.
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3: La Crosse's official forecast.
25: Mainly cloudy skies expected tonight, with a slight chance for isolated thunderstorms. Lows level off around 63, winds out of the south around 5 miles an hour. Cloudy skies with a few peaks of sun again tomorrow. Slight chance of thunderstorms. High temperatures reach up to 83. Lows dip down to about 61 tomorrow night. Mainly clear. Right now, 75.

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0: owed, and he says, I'm just willing to walk away. Just walk away. He's not going to lien the property.
1: Okay.
0: Okay, that's what I would do. Okay. Let's get practical for a moment. That is pretty easy. Roland. Hi, Roland.
2: Hi.
0: Yes, sir.
2: Glad he didn't have to follow the Hungarian thing.
0: Yeah, no kidding.
2: Form bill. It's about the landlord thing where he beat me up in Big Bear. The lawyer went through his suggesting I find other representation after the DA has already picked up the case and has filed charges on the guy. I want to go with handle on the law, but maybe I picked a long lawyer. I'm not sure.
0: Oh, well, it depends. It depends. So this is against the landlord, and what are you accusing the landlord of, and what has he been tagged by the DA? Some kind of assault against you?
2: Yeah, felony. It's actually a triple felony assault because I'm an elderly, and it was assault with a deadly weapon. And it took me a while to get the DA to pick up the case, but he did. And in the restraining order hearing back in March, he actually copped to the fact he hit me with the broom. I had surgery and stuff, Bill, on my arm.
0: You had surgery as a result of this, and lawyers are not picking this up?
2: Exactly, Bill.
0: There's one of two things is going on. One is looking at your case and saying there's not enough damage there. You haven't been injured enough for a lawyer to pick it up, because that happens all the time where, this is not an easy case going to go against the insurance company. Although from what you describe, it sounds like a personal injury case big time, especially with the DA already charging him. Yeah, I would try it. That doesn't make a lot of sense if two lawyers have said no. Something's wrong in this mix, and I don't understand it. Go to handleonthelaw.com.
2: Something, Bill, is that the guy tried to murder me, Bill. I mean, that was a case of what was happening.
0: Because he tried to murder you doesn't necessarily mean that's a personal injury case. I wish he had actually either murdered you, and then I would be talking about your family for a wrongful death, which would be a great case. Now, you wouldn't be around to say much about it, but that's a great case. Or he actually did some real bodily damage to you. And what you're saying is you had surgery as a result of the assault.
2: I mean, I'm able to play the guitar like I used to too. I mean, Billy.
0: Okay, well, that's your damage. That's your damage. Now, if I'm on the other side, and I'm representing the defendant or the apartment building that he owns, my defense would be, well, Roland plays just such a crappy guitar that it doesn't make any difference. Okay, that's a good defense. Yeah, try handle on the law. Just go handleonthelaw.com and give that a shot. And a matter of fact, I'll follow up with that. It's Roland, right? And that should be a lot of fun because that sounds like a pretty good case. Morgan, hi, Morgan.
3: Yes, Bill, I've got a situation with the New York State Health Insurance Program. I'm being denied coverage. I can't even buy it because there's another gentleman that has the same name, same birth date, different city. And they have insurance. And so the health exchange says, well, you've already got insurance, so you can't.
4: Okay.
3: You can't hop on board.
4: An issue. And I'm sure that, number one, obviously no one paid attention to the Social Security number. You have established that you are not that person, correct?
3: Correct. I even actually called the health insurance of the other person. I called the fraud division, and
4: why would it? Wait. Why? Hold on a minute. Hang on a minute. If it's that person's name, where's the fraud?
3: Because I couldn't get anybody to talk to, so I just
4: that's
3: went
4: not
3: to
4: fraud. That's not fraud. That's not fraud. First of all, you got to put it all in writing. And you have to talk to the exchange.
3: Yes, I have emails with somebody that is running the fraud division.
4: You got a problem. If they're not willing to investigate it, I mean, you have a real issue, and you're talking to the fraud department of the exchange, correct? Just for your sake,
3: because that was the only person that would return my emails.
4: But there's no fraud here. So you have to write to that person.
3: I know there's no fraud.
4: Okay, so you have to write to that person. If that's the only person that will answer your email, you email to that person and you say, can you help me? Who do I go to? Because it's clearly not me. I'm being denied. And that's the only way to go. I mean, if you're going to go to court on this one, good God. If you have to go to the exchange to buy insurance because you don't have the money, $3,000 a month to buy the best insurance out there, you're going to wish you could pay $3,000 a month by the time this thing is over.
0: Okay. Let me talk to you about your privacy. And there is none there. I mean, that's done. Online, anybody can find out anything about anybody. I can find your home address. 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
10: I'm Michelle Polino. Jelly Roll and Bunny XO are divorcing after nearly a decade together. Jelly Roll, whose real name is Jason DeFord, filed the documents in May, citing irreconcilable differences. He and the Dumb Blonde podcast host plan to file an agreement dividing their assets and debts. The country singer was seen without his wedding ring during this year's CMA Fest, the first week of June. While Brett Eldridge did the opposite, the country crooner surprised fans with an Instagram post Monday, sharing black and white photos of himself and an unnamed woman in wedding attire. He wrote, "I met an amazing woman who truly loves me for me," adding, "along the way, we got married." And Tim McGraw and Reba McEntire will headline Nashville's Let Freedom Sing Music City July 4th celebration, which will be expanding to 2 days, kicking off July 3rd, featuring 5 stages of music throughout downtown Nashville, all free and open to the public. That's Fox Country on Fox News.
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15: Lacrosse's official forecast.
16: Mainly cloudy skies expected tonight, with a slight chance for isolated thunderstorms. Lows level off around 63, winds out of the south around 5 miles an hour. Cloudy skies with a few peaks of sun again tomorrow. Slight chance of thunderstorms. High temperatures reach up to 83. Lows dip down to about 61 tomorrow night. Mainly clear. Right now, 75.

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4: Nick is with us in New York. Hi, Nick. How are you?
5: Hi, guys. Thanks in advance for your help.
4: Sure. What's up?
5: Okay, so here's my problem. My wife... she's been to a number of different dentists, and it's been an evolving problem. Not evolving. She's been getting the same diagnosis for a number of years, but we haven't really known what to do about it. Basically, we've seen a few dentists that have all said the same thing. She needs to have like a total mouth reconstruction, and it's phenomenally expensive. We don't have dental insurance. It's out of pocket. The quotes are from like $70,000 to $150,000. That we would either, I mean, I don't know what to do about it. I don't know. I mean, technically, I could take money out of my retirement and pay for it. We do have quite a big emergency fund that could probably pay for it, but that leaves us like wiped out then. My sort of preference is to figure out a way to pay it incrementally, like, you know, $20,000 a year or something like that. But I don't know. I just don't know how to go about it. Or I'm not really sure. You know, my inclination would be to get a bunch of credit cards.
4: How much is in your emergency fund?
5: Like $80,000.
4: Okay. All right.
5: So I think
6: how urgent is the surgery?
4: What is the? I mean, that's obviously a tremendously painful thing.
5: It's going to be awful.
4: No, I mean currently she's in pain, right?
5: Well, yeah. I mean, like basically her bite has collapsed, so her teeth hit each other, and the enamel wears away, so she gets a lot of cavities. Her teeth are all loose from sort of hitting each other incorrectly.
6: Oh, gosh.
5: So it's not fun.
6: No.
5: And but she can't bear the idea of spending all this money on that's out of pocket on, I want her to get it done because I want her to be happy and healthy. But I also, it's
4: what is your household
5: amount
4: income?
5: Of money. It's, she doesn't work, and I'm a freelancer, and it varies. It varies from about $140,000 to $200,000 a year. So, I mean, theoretically, we could tighten the belt and probably pay for it this year, but that would be really...
6: Could you cash flow some of it and take some out of the emergency fund?
4: Yeah.
5: Yeah, well, I could pay for the whole thing out of the emergency
6: sure.
5: fund, but then that puts the emergency fund to zero, which I understand is the point of the emergency fund, but...
4: Yeah.
6: Or cash flow some of it and take it down to
5: $20,000,
6: right? Cash flow the rest of the surgery.
4: Okay, so I'm... When I run into something like this, the biggest problem is that I feel like I don't know what's going on, and I've got to figure out enough of what's going on to make a wise decision. Okay,
5: right.
4: So far you've gotten this wide variety of solutions from $70,000 to $150,000, right?
5: Right.
4: And so that alone, if I'm in your shoes, that throws up red flags for me. And I says, okay, I've got to understand what the difference in $70,000 and $150,000 is. Why is that there? Is it because the dentist is, you know, one of them is a Bentley salesman and one of them is a Chevrolet salesman? Why is that? Because that's true in dentistry. There's a wide variety of the way people approach things, the techniques that they use, the machinery that they have, the equipment that they have, how much they think of themselves, how much practice management has gone into jacking you up. And it's all
5: and
4: over the place in the world.
5: And who their clients are.
4: Yeah, exactly. So I'm going to, I mean, on something like this, you know, it could be that she goes to Kansas City to get the work done. instead of New York City.
5: That's what I was advocating, trying to find
6: a good point.
5: A cheaper dentist in a smaller market.
4: And it's not

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7: 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Getting enough vitamin C may be linked to better brain health as we age. Researchers in Japan studied more than 2,000 adults with an average age in their 60s, comparing vitamin C levels in their blood to MRI scans of their brains. People with lower vitamin C levels tended to have lower gray matter volume and weaker brain connectivity than those with higher levels of the vitamin in their blood plasma. One of the study's authors believes their findings generates a new avenue to see diet possibly playing a supportive role in maintaining brain health. Further research is needed to figure out exactly why vitamin C helps to keep your brain in top shape. Findings appeared in PLOS One Medical Journal. The Mayo Clinic describes vitamin C as a substance the body needs to form cartilage, blood vessels, muscle, and collagen in bones. It also helps the body with healing. 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
14: LaCrosse's official forecast.
15: Mainly cloudy skies expected tonight, with a slight chance for isolated thunderstorms. Lows level off around 63, winds out of the south around 5 miles an hour. Cloudy skies with a few peaks of sun again tomorrow. Slight chance of thunderstorms. High temperatures reach up to 83. Lows dip down to about 61 tomorrow night. Mainly clear. Currently, it's 73 degrees.
16: 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My playbook and George Campbell. That simple. And we're going to go into taxes, navigating wills, and building a lasting legacy as well. 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Or click the link in the show notes if you're listening on podcast or YouTube. Kim is in Dallas. Hi, Kim. How are you?
17: Hey, Dave. How are you? I'm good.
16: Good. What's up?
17: Just a quick question. I'm in a program to purchase a home. It's no down payment, no closing costs, no PMI. The catch is there is a lien on the home for 5 years, and each year you're in the house, it goes down. But I'm completely debt-free. I have about 6-7 months of savings. Should I focus more on building up my retirement or getting a conventional loan or going, continue the route that I'm on?
16: Is this a some kind of a government first-time homebuyer program or what?
17: No, it's a legitimate program.
16: No, I didn't ask that. I said, is it a government first-time homebuyer
17: program? No, it's not.
16: It's a private company. It's a private company.
17: I guess you can call it private.
18: I don't know. It feels
16: like a government first-time homebuyer program.
17: No, it's. I don't want to say the name, but it's. They help a lot of people get into homes. It's a nationwide
18: program. Okay.
17: Yeah, and it's an actual program, and it's been pretty successful from what I've been seeing.
18: Okay. Well, it doesn't, it feels well, very no, risky. No, it feels
16: just
18: risky.
16: Just say the name.
17: It's NACA, N-A-C-A.
16: N-A-C-A. Okay. Not familiar mm-hmm. with them. Okay. All right.
18: Liens on homes and
16: nothing down, no PMI. All this scares me. Okay. And it scares me because if something happens during the 5 years, you could really end up seriously trapped here. And the other thing that I don't know the program, so I don't know details.
18: Neighborhood Assistance Corporation of America. It's a nonprofit to help own our,
16: Yeah. But anything that sounds too good to be true usually is my experience. And this sounds a little wacky. Agreed?
17: I really don't agree because I know someone that's in one of their homes. So
16: it's highly unusual, wouldn't you say?
17: Well, to a point, but they used to have the PMI, and then they removed PMI and did the lien requirement. And what it is, it's a $25,000 lien, and each year you're in it, it reduces by $5,000. So you have to be there at least 5 years.
16: What price range?
17: And I'm looking at probably about up to $250,000. in my area.
16: And they're taking a they're only taking a 10% lien.
17: Huh. Mm-hmm. Well, that's just me. In other areas, you could be a million. It just depends on where you're at.
16: Mm-hmm. Okay. Well, I'm not going to say anything disparaging about them because I don't know anything mm-hmm. about them, mm-hmm. and I don't know okay. enough to tell you to do it or to not do it. My tendency, in mm-hmm. general, is to say I'm going to buy if I don't have any money, I probably shouldn't be buying a home. Because mm-hmm. that's going to put you into a pinch because home ownership on a monthly basis is more expensive than renting. Like your air conditioner breaks and you don't have a landlord to fix it, you be the landlord. Your roof goes out and you got to put a roof on the thing. The hot water heater blows. The stove goes out. And welcome to owning a house. The more stuff you own, the more repairmen you have to know. And so if you're moving to this, you don't have any money and... No, I would not be investing while I'm doing a nothing down home deal. Absolutely not. I'd be stacking cash as mm-hmm. high as I could stack it.
18: Get a big emergency fund.
16: To make sure I had a massive emergency fund. And in general, and again, I don't know enough about this mm-hmm. to tell you not to do it. It sounds like you're going to do it no matter what I say. So I don't know exactly why you're calling. But in general, I'm going to say... Get a 15-year fixed rate conventional Fannie Mae loan. Put down a down payment, 5%, 10% mm-hmm. on your first time. You don't have to save up 20% to buy.
18: Mm-hmm.
16: And if you don't have the money to start working towards that, you probably don't have the money to own a house yet. And it's time to do something with your career.
18: Right, that's where I would be more nervous. From what I can tell, it sounds like it takes months and months and months of documentation stuff to even apply to be part of it. So I think they do their work on the front end to make sure that whoever's applying, you know, so there's probably a legitimate case for it, Cam, but getting into the home isn't what I'm as worried about for you. It's more maintaining it and not letting your home, keep you broke. Like, that's what we don't want either. You want your home to be a blessing and not a curse. And so I would just
16: Habitat for Humanity has a program
18: mm-hmm.
16: that's not dissimilar.
18: Yeah.
16: Okay. And it's a known, a much more known entity. Anyway.
18: Yes, and that's kind of what this is.
16: And so this sounds like it's modeled somewhat after that.
18: Yeah.
16: And Habitat for Humanity puts people into homes that can't otherwise find a way to get into them.
18: Mm-hmm.
16: And but they have had a problem. The dirty little secret is, it's difficult, but people get into the homes and then still don't go and save money.
18: Mm-hmm.
16: And they've had a problem with people get into a home, then they go buy a big screen for the wall, and then they go buy something else for the house, and they go buy something else for the house, and they've got payments all around them then that they wouldn't have had they not bought the home.
18: Right.
16: And
18: right.
16: So they've had some issues with people actually losing their Habitat for Humanity home because they didn't have good, healthy financial habits when they went in.
18: Mm-hmm.
16: But Habitat does a good job. They're a good organization.
18: Yeah.
16: So if it's modeled after that, I was thinking that's what she was going to say.
18: Mm-hmm.
16: But then I could have at least more intelligently done so, because we've done all kinds of stuff with Habitat helping them.
18: Well, and I just want to, and it sounds like, too, there's a time limit to this. Whenever you get boxed into a time limit, that's like student loan forgiveness, right? If you go work for 10, it's all these things that are long term of what you're committing to. You have to keep that in mind, because I don't know what it looks like if, Kim, you have to sell and 3 years and get out of the program. What does that mean? I would know all of that information as well.
16: It sounds like it's pro rata forgiven. $5,000 a year for 5 years on the $25,000 is what it sounded like. If that's the way it really works, and
18: mm-hmm.
16: then at least you know what you're up against, and you hope the house goes up in value that much.
18: Right, right.
16: And you hope you don't have a bunch of repairs that you can't afford to do.
18: But so, get that emergency fund, Kim, in place.
16: You got to have the emergency fund in place, and no, you don't need to be thinking about investing until this deal is settled.
18: Get a 6-month emergency fund.
16: Pile money up and have a nice, fat, juicy pile of money to offset the fact that you've not anticipated what all this entails and what you're getting yourself into. So, if it was a straight up government, so here's the weird thing, Rachel. 5 years like that, if you don't have that lien, that 5 years goes by so fast. If you do have that lien, 73,000 things happened during that 5 years. It's just,
18: it just ups the stress.
16: Slows down the calendar.
18: Yep.
16: You know, it goes real fast if it's free, and there's no constraints and no liens. But man, when you're trapped in there, it just doesn't feel that way. Wow.
18: I hope it works out for you, Kim, though,
16: because we want
18: everyone to be a homeowner. But again, we want it to be a blessing, not a curse. So having some cash for when things go wrong is going to be really important in your situation.

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8: 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And full body MRI chains are opening across the country, although some say it can cause anxiety and expensive follow-up testing. Tuesday, lymphatic drainage treatments and ice sculpting. Lymphatic drainage or detox massages can possibly help boost immunity, improve circulation, and reduce bloating. They'll also look at the latest cold therapy. 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
0: Lacrosse's official forecast.
9: Mainly cloudy skies expected tonight, with a slight chance for isolated thunderstorms. Lows level off around 63. Winds out of the south around 5 miles an hour. Cloudy skies with a few peaks of sun again tomorrow. Slight chance of thunderstorms. High temperatures reach up to 83. Lows dip down to about 61 tomorrow night. Mainly clear. Right now, 72.
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6: Tammy Riken of Reno, Nevada was thrilled to get a call from someone claiming to be from a vet hospital saying her cat Lulu had been found, but the cat was hit by a car and needed emergency surgery.
7: When he sent the picture and I saw her whole shoulder cut open, that was devastating.
6: That caller demanded thousands of dollars for treatment, but police suspect the photo was a fake generated by AI aimed at parting Tammy from her money.
7: They're monsters. I think it's cruel to use an animal, somebody's family, to hurt them that way. It's just not fair.
6: Reno police spokesman Hunter Mercurio.
8: With this new scam, they're using AI in order to tug on the heartstrings of the victim's emotions.
6: Police say if you get a call like this one, hang up. Then call the vet hospital and tell them about it and contact law enforcement. No word yet on what happened to Lulu the cat. Take pause. Jill Nato, Fox News.
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0: Hey guys, George Camel here. Two things you should know about me. I love a good movie, and I hate overpaying for things. And Angel just checked both boxes. They've got a new movie called Young Washington, the story of George Washington's early life as a soldier before he became a founding father. And whether you're a history buff or not, this was a gripping, entertaining thrill ride of a prequel to The Guy on the Dollar Bill. I was on the edge of my seat the whole time. 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
5: Florida has opened a criminal investigation into OpenAI to determine whether authorities can hold ChatGPT liable for allegedly assisting a suspect in last year's Florida State shooting, killing two people and injuring six others. Prosecutors say chat logs between the alleged gunman and ChatGPT discussed what type of gun and ammo to use and where on campus the shooter would encounter the most people. Florida Attorney General James Uthmeyer has issued a subpoena against OpenAI, seeking internal policies and documents.
6: If this were a person on the other end of the screen, we would be charging them with murder. Just because this is a chatbot and AI does not mean that there is not criminal culpability.
5: In a statement, OpenAI said ChatGPT is not responsible for this crime, stating in part, quote, "In this case, ChatGPT provided factual responses to questions with information that could be found broadly across public sources on the internet." With Fox on Tech, Dana Marie McNeil.

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5: And now with the weather, here's meteorologist Stormy O'Day.
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11: The show works and is on the air for this long because it's been such a classic game show that is familiar to some and being introduced to the younger people who didn't know it from its prior incarnations.
10: And as star of stage and screen, she shared the toughest tune she's ever taken on in a musical performance.
11: Anything Sondheim. Because it's purposely pedantic, but then ultimately so rewarding because of its lyric and the nature of what he writes.
10: Jane Lynch is having a blast over on Celebrity Weakest Link.
12: I love the game. I love the trivia. 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
10: She gets a kick out of viewers quoting her famous catchphrase, too.
12: Usually they say, you are not the weakest link. 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
10: Ashley DeVorkin, Fox News.
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1: Lacrosse's official forecast.
16: Mainly cloudy skies expected overnight with a slight chance of rain showers. Lows dip down to about 63. Winds out of the south around 5 miles an hour. Slight chance of thunderstorms Sunday. High temperatures reach up to 83. Cloudy skies with a few peaks of sun. Mainly clear Sunday night. Lows level off around 61. Right now, 70.

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4: None of us gave our consent for you to sign our education away to a robot.
5: That's a high school student speaking at a school board meeting in Pennsylvania. Their families fume over what they see as an over-reliance on devices like Chromebooks and tablets in classrooms within the Lower Marion School District. It's a debate being had in districts all across the country. The Los Angeles Unified School Districts Board sided with the parent group, voting to become the first major U.S. school system to reverse course on ed tech. The resolution includes a ban on devices entirely until second grade and prohibits older students from accessing streaming platforms like YouTube. The board states that the resolution, quote, aligns our classrooms with what research, neuroscience, and our own lived experience are telling us. Experts predict as well a wave of change is on its way. A handful of states are currently considering legislation to restrict device-driven classroom instruction. With Fox on Tech, Alexandria Hoff, Fox News.
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3: La Crosse's official forecast.
8: Cloudy overnight with a chance for scattered showers. Low is around 63. Winds out of the northeast, around 5 miles an hour. Highs around 84. Sunday, sunshine mixed with clouds at times. Sunday night, lows dip down to about 61. Clear skies Monday with highs around 85. 87 Tuesday. Right now, it's 70 degrees.

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3: I'm Michelle Polino.
4: Hi there, I'm Lilypad. Let's play.
3: Toy Story 5 hits theaters. The toys are back. But Buzz Lightyear, Woody, and Jesse face a new challenge, technology, when they come face-to-face with Lilypad, a brand-new tablet device that arrives with her own disruptive ideas about what is best for their kid, Bonnie.
5: I am the outlaw.
3: And the death of Robin Hood. Hugh Jackman stars as Robin Hood, grappling with his past after a life of crime and murder. Gravely injured, he lands in the hands of a mysterious woman and is offered a chance at salvation.
6: Yo, Isabel!
3: And streaming on Netflix, the rom-com voicemails for Isabel. Jill copes with her sister's death by leaving her voicemails chronicling her chaotic life in San Francisco when the number is unknowingly reassigned. An elusive Austin real estate agent begins receiving the confessional messages and the romance begins. That's Fox on Film on Fox News.
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12: America 250. I'm Deborah Valentine, Fox News. President Trump speaking to Americans from the National Mall in Washington, D.C. on the nation's 250th birthday as communities across the U.S. celebrate the nation's semi-quincentennial.
13: This country is the home of freedom. This is the land of liberty. And this is a flag that's the banner of the most extraordinary, most exceptional, most incredible nation ever to exist on the face of the earth, and we're doing better now than we've ever done before.
12: The president using the event to promote his long-standing initiative requiring voter ID for elections.
13: America is back, and we want to keep America great, and we will do so by approving the Save America Act, which means all voters must show voter ID.
12: Democratic congressional leadership has referred to voter ID as Jim Crow 2.0. Many Americans from coast to coast. Celebrations delayed, shortened, or canceled due to weather-related events after millions of Americans spent the past few days dealing with triple-digit temperatures. Primary election season continues with Arizona holding the lone primary for the month of July.
14: This fall, Democratic Governor Katie Hobbs will face one of four Republicans running in the governor's primary July 21st, including Congressman David Schweikert and Andy Biggs. There are at least two toss-up congressional districts in Arizona. Schweikert's run for governor leaves District 1 open. Three Republicans are running along with four Democrats, including Marlene Woods, who's endorsed by the Democratic Congressional Campaign Committee. Democrat and Dr. Amish Shah ran against Schweikert 4 years ago and lost by 4 points. He's running again. In District 6, incumbent Republican Congressman Juan Ciscomani is running unopposed. He will face retired Marine Joanna Mendoza, who also has no primary challengers. Jessica Rosenthal, Fox News.
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12: President Trump is pulling the plug on a trade deal negotiated during his first term. Fox's Jared Halpern has more from the White House.
10: The Trump administration is not renewing the U.S.-Mexico-Canada trade pact, allowing a July 1st deadline to extend the agreement for 16 more years to pass. That decision was expected. President Trump has signaled dissatisfaction with the deal and says he prefers one-on-one trade agreements. Trump administration officials have already kickstarted a review process, meeting separately with Canadian and Mexican counterparts. That could lead to a renegotiation of the treaty. At the White House, Jared Halpern, Fox News.
12: As the U.S. celebrates America 250, Iran mourns as it holds a days-long funeral for its late leader, killed at the start of the U.S.-Israel-Iran conflict.
15: Hundreds of thousands of people filling the streets of Tehran as Iran began a days-long funeral for the Supreme Leader Ayatollah Ali Khamenei, killed in a U.S.-backed Israeli airstrike during the Iran War. Crowds marching past his flag-draped coffin, chanting death to America and death to Israel, man calling for revenge. That funeral also marking a pivotal moment for Iran's leadership as the Ayatollah Mojtaba Khamenei takes power and the regime tries to strengthen its position during negotiations over a permanent end to the war and control of the Strait of Hormuz.
12: Fox's Paul Stevens with that report on the days-long funeral. Paul Pelosi, the 86-year-old husband of former House Speaker Nancy Pelosi of California, is now facing a misdemeanor hit-and-run charge. Authorities say the 86-year-old Pelosi allegedly struck a parked vehicle in Napa County, California on Friday and then allegedly drove away. The Napa County Sheriff's Office said Pelosi continued driving until his vehicle became disabled. Authorities said alcohol was not a factor in the crash. Pelosi told police he knew he hit something but didn't know what. The sheriff's office said it will submit a driver reevaluation. I'm Deborah Valentine. This is Fox.
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0: spouse changes, but you change together so that you don't grow apart because you're changing in tandem, that you stay connected as you change. And so you change together. I do think that requires skill. And I think it's kind of like balancing on a bike or something. And it just extending the time means that you would have to, you know, become more and more skillful at doing that so that you grow with the person instead of growing apart from them.
1: Another program we would have to upload.
2: Well, exactly. You know, we could, you could have, Lisa, and you, if you do the digital upload, this could be one of the things that you learn. You could just have a digital upload of Dr. Thomas Lewis as your personal psychiatrist. And then, you know, you'll know all about relationships. You'll be speaking French and it'll be like Groundhog Day part two.
1: We're going to have to start cloning you, Dr. Lewis. It is fascinating, though, this obsession with, as you say, singularity and also immortalists. It's a whole concept to be an immortalist, right? This is an obsession. Mostly this biohackers, Silicon Valley kind of obsession. What it does this mean? Like, where is the end on something like this?
2: I'll say something and then I'll let you say something, David. Okay, sure.
0: Because I live pretty close to Silicon Valley here up in Northern California.
1: Right.
0: And I don't think it's an accident that the obsession for immortalism emanates from Silicon Valley. And I think part of it is because there has been such spectacular success at solving really hard problems that people formerly thought were not possible to solve in engineering and computer science and electronics. And there's just been, of course, we've all lived through, you know, this dramatic technological race that's now got us into AI, and you know, people have ChatGPT and this genius in their pocket and everything. I think the experience of having lived that and through that in Silicon Valley has given people the impression that every problem is like that, that it looks really hard, but you can solve it if you apply yourself diligently enough, and if you invest enough money, and if you have the right technology. That may not be true. There may be problems in life that are simply not amenable to brute forcing with money and technology.
1: Right.
0: But I think that's where some of the impetus comes and some of the Silicon Valley origin of it comes. And now I'll hand it over to you.
2: Yeah. Well, there's this concept called transhumanism, which is a very much like a driving force of a religion that a lot of these tech CEOs believe in, that have really kind of built the world that we're currently living in. And you know, you can imagine a future to where if you are uploading, you know, your some version of your body, whether that's, you know, some kind of cyborg where the parts that work are still there and the other parts are kind of Frankenstein together. And now let's say that we've got fusion energy and we've got interplanetary space travel and you've got this ability to live for these long periods of time, particularly, you know, maybe infinitely. You could imagine this kind of variation of a human just floating throughout space, you know, exploring the universe in some kind of digital shell for in perpetuity.
1: Got it. Yeah. I mean, again, this conversation is really for those that are of the privileged. And I want to make sure that this lands for someone who is listening, who's in middle America, who has no desire to live that long if they're sick. So we're going to come back to that conversation and your questions when we return. My guests again, David Donnelly and Dr. Thomas Lewis from the movie Forever Young. We will be right back. 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
12: This is House Call for Health. One of America's national parks is experiencing extreme heat, leading to warnings for visitors. The Grand Canyon in Arizona issuing advisories after the National Weather Service said temperatures would reach or exceed 110 degrees in the low elevations. Park visitors are being given cautionary messages to avoid hiking at midday following the deaths of three hikers at the park. Two people in their 60s were found dead on a trail last week. Another person in their 70s died June 12th. And the National Park Service says the deaths were from heat-related illnesses. Park and weather officials say hikers can be caught off guard because temperatures at the higher elevation rim of the canyon are often 20 to 25 degrees cooler than what hikers would experience at the bottom. Officials also reminding hikers to make sure they have plenty of water. For more health news, go to foxnewshealth.com. 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I'm Lisa Brady, Fox News.
3: La Crosse's official forecast.
13: Cloudy overnight with a chance for scattered showers. Low is around 63. Winds out of the northeast around 5 miles an hour. Highs around 84. Sunday, sunshine mixed with clouds at times. Sunday night, lows dip down to about 61. Clear skies Monday with highs around 85. 87 Tuesday. Currently, it's 72 degrees.

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8: If your animal does have an open wound and you are starting to notice like a weird smell or maggots, definitely call your vet as soon as possible. It is something that we would report to the state boards as well.
7: The screwworm fly has been found in southern border states, and vets warn it's drawn to even the tiniest scratch on your pet, unloading hundreds of eggs surrounding the break in the skin. Those eggs hatch into flesh-eating larvae. But there are products you may already be using on pets that can keep them away.
8: The biggest things is keeping them on a flea and tick prevention. 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
7: And beware, the screwworm can impact both pets and humans. Tech Pause, Jill Nato, Fox News.
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0: La Crosse's official forecast.
13: Cloudy skies expected overnight, with lows around 63. Northeasterly winds around 5 miles an hour. Daytime highs approaching 84. Sunday, sunshine mixed with clouds at times. Mainly clear skies Sunday night, lows around 61. Sunny skies Monday with highs around 85, 87 Tuesday. Right now, it's 70 degrees.

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7: LaCrosse's official forecast.
8: Cloudy skies expected overnight with lows around 63. Northeasterly winds around 5 miles an hour. Daytime highs approaching 84. Sunday, sunshine mixed with clouds at times. Mainly clear skies Sunday night, lows around 61. Sunny skies Monday with highs around 85. 87 Tuesday.
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9: Washington celebrates the 4th. I'm Deborah Valentine, Fox News. President Trump spoke to Americans from the National Mall in Washington, D.C. on the nation's 250th birthday late Saturday as communities across the U.S. mark the nation's semi-quincentennial.
10: We're celebrating freedom's triumph over tyranny, liberty's conquest over oppression, and the enduring victory of the American spirit from the July 4th, 1776 to July 4th, 2026.
9: President Trump talking equality during the speech, citing the Declaration of Independence while blasting communism.
10: As our Declaration of Independence tells us, we are all made in the image of one Almighty God. Communists will never say that. That's for sure.
9: The event, followed by a large fireworks display, was delayed due to thunderstorms hitting the nation's capital. Many celebrations from coast to coast delayed, shortened, or even canceled due to inclement weather, including triple-digit temperatures during the past few days. The death toll climbing in Venezuela following back-to-back earthquakes.
11: The death toll in Venezuela from the massive earthquakes that struck June 24th has climbed to nearly 3,000. A government official confirms 2,954 people are dead, more than 16,500 injured, and at least 16,000 people left homeless. Tens of thousands of emergency workers backed by more than
9: weather, including triple-digit temperatures during the past few days. The death toll climbing in Venezuela following back-to-back earthquakes.
11: The death toll in Venezuela from the massive earthquakes that struck June 24th has climbed to nearly 3,000. A government official confirms 2,954 people are dead, more than 16,500 injured, and at least 16,000 people left homeless. Tens of thousands of emergency workers, backed by more than 3,000 international rescue personnel, are pushing through exhausting search and rescue operations, digging through the rubble, while medical teams are racing to treat the thousands of survivors. Carmen Roberts, Fox News.
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15: Temperatures being 30 degrees above average.
12: 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Just click listen, then swipe right and hear the latest news updates on your time. 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
9: President Trump is pulling the plug on a trade deal negotiated during his first term. Fox's Jared Halpern has more.
16: The Trump administration is not renewing the U.S.-Mexico-Canada trade pact, allowing a July 1st deadline to extend the agreement for 16 more years to pass. That decision was expected. President Trump has signaled dissatisfaction with the deal and says he prefers one-on-one trade agreements. Trump administration officials have already kickstarted a review process, meeting separately with Canadian and Mexican counterparts. That could lead to a renegotiation of the treaty. At the White House, Jared Halpern, Fox News.
9: As the U.S. celebrates America 250, Iran mourns as it holds a days-long funeral for its late leader, killed at the start of the U.S.-Israel-Iran conflict.
17: Hundreds of thousands of people filling the streets of Tehran as Iran began a days-long funeral for the Supreme Leader Ayatollah Ali Khamenei, killed in a U.S.-backed Israeli airstrike during the Iran war. Crowds marching past his flag-draped coffin chanting death to America and death to Israel, man calling for revenge. That funeral also marking a pivotal moment for Iran's leadership as the Ayatollah Mojtaba Khamenei takes power and the regime tries to strengthen its position during negotiations over a permanent end to the war and control of the Strait of Hormuz.
9: Fox's Paul Stevens reporting. The Department of Transportation is investing over $1 billion to upgrade the nation's airports. Transportation Secretary Sean Duffy joining Fox and Friends Weekend explains it involves updating the nation's air traffic control system.
18: Our systems are old, and Donald Trump said, you know what, we have an epic opportunity to revamp, to rebuild a brand new air traffic control system.
9: Secretary Duffy also said the project will be completed in 2.5 years. The funding was contained in last year's One Big Beautiful Bill, as President Trump labeled it. I'm Deborah Valentine. This is Fox.
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1: 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Store brands are also known as private labels and are meant to compete with name brand goods. Some examples of store brands include Costco's Kirkland Signature, Walmart's Great Value, Whole Foods 365, among other labels. Now, store brands are typically cheaper than name brand products, and even if the price is just a few cents less, it can add up in the long run, according to Consumer Reports. In addition, Consumer Reports found that shoppers can save more than 60% when they buy store brand ketchup rather than the name brand. They also found the biggest savings were at Costco, Aldi, and Walmart, all about 50% less than the store brand on average, while Whole Foods had the least savings. And according to Taste, many store brands taste just as good and sometimes even better than the name brand, according to Consumer Reports' test of 70 products across different categories. Saving you money, Hillary Barsky, Fox News.
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5: Apple tech is getting pricier. It's never been a cheap investment to own Apple gear, be it a phone, tablet, computer, watches, TV box, speakers, or earphones. Apple's devoted fans have always rationalized the higher price tag by arguing everything from aesthetic style to security and reliability. And much of that has been vindicated through the years. But now Apple says prices of MacBooks and iPad tablets are slated to go up even more, and that things like HomePods and Apple TVs cost more now, too. Even that new lower-cost MacBook Neo will see its retail price jump $100. Apple blames the price increases on increased costs for semiconductors, as the AI and data center industry is putting a hefty demand on what is currently capable to be manufactured. Prices on iPhones are stable for the moment, but those two could increase later this year. Apple's stock, however, took a dip in reaction to the news. With Fox on Tech, I'm Evan Brown, Fox News.
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0: La Crosse's official forecast.
9: Cloudy skies expected overnight with lows around 63. Northeasterly winds around 5 miles an hour. Daytime highs approaching 84. Sunday, sunshine mixed with clouds at times. Mainly clear skies Sunday night. Lows around 61. Sunny skies Monday with highs around 85. 87 Tuesday. Right now, it's 69 degrees.

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3: La Crosse's official forecast.
4: Sunshine mixed with clouds at times today, with daytime highs approaching 84. Winds out of the northeast, around 5 miles an hour. Lows level off around 61. Tonight, mainly clear skies. Sunny skies. Tomorrow, 85. High temperatures reach up to 87. Tuesday, under partly cloudy skies. 86. Wednesday, chance for storms. Currently, 70.
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5: Washington celebrates. I'm Deborah Valentine, Fox News. President Trump speaking to Americans from the National Mall in Washington on the nation's 250th birthday as the nation marked its semi-quincentennial.
6: We're celebrating freedom's triumph over tyranny, liberty's conquest over oppression, and the enduring victory of the American spirit from the July 4th, 1776 to July 4th, 2026.
5: President Trump talking equality during the speech, citing the Declaration of Independence while blasting communism.
6: As our Declaration of Independence tells us, we are all made in the image of one almighty God. And a communist will never say that. That's for sure.
5: Fox's Peter Ducey reports President Trump's speech was followed by a large fireworks display.
7: There's so much smoke hanging in the air, kind of coming this way, but from what is left of these 850,000 shells. The scale was remarkable. And something that stood out to me is that everybody here, there were tens of thousands of people, I would guess, everybody just sat quietly and watched. Yeah, a lot of them had their phones out and they were trying to take videos and pictures, but I cannot think of the last time that I went to anything in Washington, D.C., a political event, not a political event, a sporting event, where so many people just sat and enjoyed this show.
5: The National Independence Day Parade was canceled due to extreme heat. Many celebrations from coast to coast were delayed, shortened, or canceled due to inclement weather. 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
4: 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While fish oil has long been praised as brain boosting, new research suggests taking an omega-3 fatty acid supplement may not be helping your brain after all. Results from the latest clinical trial conducted by the USC Center for Personalized Brain Health showed omega-3 supplements have no effect on memory or cognitive function in older adults at risk of Alzheimer's disease. The two-year placebo-controlled study involved older adults with an elevated risk of developing Alzheimer's, yet after those 2 years, participants did not show improvement in memory, cognitive function, or brain cell loss in areas of the brain related to Alzheimer's. Millions taking the fish oil in part due to purported cognitive benefits from the omega-3 fatty acids they contain. Next, the research team say they'll focus on why omega-3 supplements can reach the brain but not affect brain health. The study's published in the journal eBiomedicine. 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
0: Lacrosse's official forecast.
6: Sunshine mixed with clouds at times today, with daytime highs approaching 84. Winds out of the northeast, around 5 miles an hour. Lows level off around 61. Tonight, mainly clear skies. Sunny skies. Tomorrow, 85. High temperatures reach up to 87. Tuesday, under partly cloudy skies. 86. Wednesday, chance for storms. Currently, 70.

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5: La Crosse's official forecast.
6: Sunshine mixed with clouds at times today, with daytime highs approaching 84. Winds out of the northeast, around 5 miles an hour. Lows level off around 61. Tonight, mainly clear skies. Sunny skies. Tomorrow, 85. High temperatures reach up to 87. Tuesday, under partly cloudy skies. 86. Wednesday, chance for storms. Right now, it's 68 degrees.
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8: Washington celebrates. I'm Deborah Valentine, Fox News. President Trump speaking to Americans from the National Mall in Washington on the nation's 250th birthday as the nation marked its semi-quincentennial.
9: We're celebrating freedom's triumph over tyranny, liberty's conquest over oppression, and the enduring victory of the American spirit from the July 4th, 1776 to July 4th, 2026.
8: President Trump talking equality during the speech, citing the Declaration of Independence while blasting communism.
9: As our Declaration of Independence tells us, we are all made in the image of one almighty God. And a communist will never say that. That's for sure.
8: Fox's Peter Ducey reports President Trump's speech was followed by a large fireworks display.
10: There's so much smoke hanging in the air, kind of coming this way, but from what is left of these 850,000 shells, the scale was remarkable. And something that stood out to me is that everybody here, there were tens of thousands of people, I would guess, everybody just sat quietly and watched. Yeah, a lot of them had their phones out and they were trying to take videos and pictures, but I cannot think of the last time that I went to anything in Washington, D.C., a political event, not a political event, a sporting event, where so many people just sat and enjoyed this show.
8: The National Independence Day Parade was canceled due to extreme heat. Many celebrations from coast to coast were delayed, shortened, or canceled due to inclement weather. 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
8: The death toll climbs in Venezuela following back-to-back earthquakes.
2: The death toll in Venezuela from the massive earthquakes that struck June 24th has climbed to nearly 3,000. A government official confirms 2,954 people are dead, more than 16,500 injured, and at least 16,000 people left homeless. Tens of thousands of emergency workers, backed by more than 3,000 international rescue personnel, are pushing through exhausting search and rescue operations, digging through the rubble, while medical teams are racing to treat the thousands of survivors. Carmen Roberts, Fox News.
8: President Trump is pulling the plug on a trade deal negotiated during his first term. Fox's Jared Halpern has more.
13: The Trump administration is not renewing the U.S.-Mexico-Canada trade pact, allowing a July 1st deadline to extend the agreement for 16 more years to pass. That decision was expected. President Trump has signaled dissatisfaction with the deal and says he prefers one-on-one trade agreements. Trump administration officials have already kickstarted a review process, meeting separately with Canadian and Mexican counterparts. That could lead to a renegotiation of the treaty. At the White House, Jared Halpern, Fox News.
8: The Department of Transportation is investing over $1 billion to upgrade the nation's airports. Transportation Secretary Sean Duffy on Fox and Friends Weekend says it involves updating the nation's air traffic control system.
14: Our systems are old, and Donald Trump said, you know what, we have a epic opportunity to revamp, to rebuild a brand new air traffic control system.
8: Secretary Duffy also said the project will be completed in 2.5 years. Paul Pelosi, the 86-year-old husband of former House Speaker Nancy Pelosi of California, is facing a misdemeanor hit-and-run charge. Authorities say Pelosi allegedly struck a parked vehicle in Napa County, California on Friday and drove away. I'm Deborah Van.
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0: thing with money and technology.
1: Right.
0: But I think that's where some of the impetus comes and some of the Silicon Valley origin of it comes. And now I'll hand it over to you.
2: Yeah. Well, there's this concept called transhumanism, which is a very much like a driving force of a religion that a lot of these tech CEOs believe in, that have really kind of built the world that we're currently living in. And, you know, you can imagine a future to where if you are uploading, you know, your some version of your body, whether that's, you know, some kind of cyborg where the parts that work are still there and the other parts are kind of Frankenstein together. And now let's say that we've got fusion energy and we've got interplanetary space travel and you've got this ability to live for these long periods of time, particularly, you know, maybe infinitely. You could imagine this kind of variation of a human just floating throughout space, you know, exploring the universe in some kind of digital shell for in perpetuity.
1: Got it. Yeah. I mean, again, this conversation is really for those that are of the privileged. And I want to make sure that this lands for someone who is listening, who's in middle America, who has no desire to live that long if they're sick. So we're going to come back to that conversation and your questions when we return. My guests again, David Donnelly and Dr. Thomas Lewis from the movie Forever Young. We will be right back. 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
3: LaCrosse's official forecast.
6: Sunshine mixed with clouds at times today, with daytime highs approaching 84. Winds out of the northeast, around 5 miles an hour. Lows level off around 61. Tonight, mainly clear skies. Sunny skies. Tomorrow, 85. High temperatures reach up to 87. Tuesday, under partly cloudy skies. 86. Wednesday, chance for storms. Currently, it's 70 degrees.

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6: Sunshine mixed with clouds at times today, with daytime highs approaching 84. Winds out of the northeast, around 5 miles an hour. Lows level off around 61. Tonight, mainly clear skies. Sunny skies. Tomorrow, 85. High temperatures reach up to 87. Tuesday, under partly cloudy skies. 86. Wednesday, chance for storms. Currently, it's 70 degrees.
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7: A big celebration. I'm Paul Stevens, Fox News. President Trump speaking to Americans from the National Mall in D.C. on the nation's 250th birthday as cities and towns all across the U.S. celebrate the nation's 250th.
8: This country is the home of freedom. This is the land of liberty, and this is a flag that's the banner of the most extraordinary, most exceptional, most incredible nation ever to exist on the face of the earth, and we're doing better now than we've ever done before.
7: And the president also using the event for a bit of politics, promoting his longstanding initiative that would require voter ID for elections.
8: America is back, and we want to keep America great, and we will do so by approving the Save America Act, which means all voters must show voter ID.
7: Meantime, Democratic congressional leadership has referred to that voter act as Jim Crow 2.0. Many celebrations coast to coast delayed, shortened, or canceled because of extreme weather. Paul Pelosi, the 86-year-old husband of former House Speaker Nancy Pelosi, now facing a potential misdemeanor hit-and-run charge following an accident in California's wine country.
9: Authorities say Paul Pelosi allegedly struck a parked vehicle in Napa County, California on Friday. The Napa County Sheriff said Pelosi continued driving until his vehicle became disabled. Pelosi told police he thought he hit something but didn't know what. Authorities said alcohol was not a factor in the crash. 2 years ago, Pelosi pleaded guilty to a misdemeanor drunken driving causing injury charge stemming from a May 2022 crash in Napa County. The sheriff's office said it will submit a driver reevaluation referral to the California DMV, a common practice for elderly drivers. Deborah Valentine, Fox News.
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7: A fireworks display went wrong Saturday night in New York during an America 250 event. Flames and thick black smoke erupting from the famed Brooklyn Bridge during Macy's July 4th fireworks display. This after a fire broke out on temporary pyrotechnic launch platforms attached to the bridge. Video showing a bunch of small fires as fireworks continue to explode over the East River. Firefighters quickly knocking down the blaze. No injuries were reported. Officials have not said what caused the fire, but they say the historic Brooklyn Bridge is structurally safe. Severe storms turning deadly Friday in Wisconsin, where three people were killed after a boat capsized on Lake Geneva. Seven others rescued as strong winds swept across the area, toppling trees, downing power lines, and damaging some homes and small businesses as well. Officials say multiple people suffered injuries, crews responding to people trapped in buildings as well. Meantime, the number of dead climbing in Venezuela following recent back-to-back earthquakes.
17: The death toll in Venezuela from the massive earthquakes that struck June 24th has climbed to nearly 3,000. A government official confirms 2,954 people are dead, more than 16,500 injured, and at least 16,000 people left homeless. Tens of thousands of emergency workers, backed by more than 3,000 international rescue personnel, are pushing through exhausting search and rescue operations, digging through the rubble, while medical teams are racing to treat the thousands of survivors. Carmen Roberts, Fox News.
7: Joey Chestnut, you know the name. He's back on top after reclaiming his crown at Nathan's famous hot dog eating contest on the 4th of July in New York City. The legend capturing his record 18th mustard belt at Coney Island. He downed 66 hot dogs and buns in 10 minutes despite sweltering 90-degree heat. Mickey Sudo winning on the women's side.
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22: Sunshine mixed with clouds at times today, with daytime highs approaching 84. Winds out of the northeast, around 5 miles an hour. Lows level off around 61. Tonight, mainly clear skies. Sunny skies. Tomorrow, 85. High temperatures reach up to 87. Tuesday, under partly cloudy skies. 86. Wednesday, chance for storms. Currently, it's 70 degrees.

0: Welcome back to the Ramsey Show in the Fairwinds Credit Union Studio. I'm Dave Ramsey, your host. Rachel Cruz, Ramsey personality. My daughter is my co-host today. Johannes is calling us from Australia. Hey, Johannes, what's up?
1: Hello there, Dave. Not much yourself?
0: Better than I deserve, sir. How can we help?
1: That's great. Dave, I have a basic question here for you. I'm a carpenter apprentice, and I have a me and my wife have a yearly income of $71,000and $71,500. We are struggling to make ends meet at this stage, and we've been over the last 12 months we've been dipping into our savings just to try and stay afloat. One of my concerns is involving car insurance that I have for my ute and if I invested prematurely.
0: Mm-hmm. Okay. So do you have debt?
1: Well, yesterday morning when I called first, I thought no. And then after thinking about it, I do. I have a step pay account with Cornwealth, which is a small credit card. It has about $400 on it. I mainly use it for fuel. And the only reason I opened it up is to pay an electricity bill. And then I have a personal loan from my dad of $3,000. And then I got a month-to-month phone plan paying my wife's phone.
0: That's just utilities. Okay. All right. And so $72,000 coming in. So yes, $6,000 a month. And how much is your rent or your mortgage?
1: We are renting. It's $440 a week, sir.
0: So $1,800 a month. Does that sound right?
1: Correct. That's correct.
0: Okay. And what is, I don't know the tax rates and so forth in Australia. Out of $72,000 a year, how much do you get taxed?
1: So that's the net income. The tax.
0: That's net of tax.
1: Slightly on the, that's net.
0: Oh, yes. Good. Okay. All right. So we've got $6,000 a month to operate from. We've got about $2,000 going out in rent. Which leaves us $4,000, mm-hmm, to do everything else with. Does that sound correct?
1: Yes, sir.
0: Okay.
2: Where would you say it's going? Is there one big expense, or is it a bunch of little things?
1: For the majority, is a bunch of little things. The biggest expenses here is obviously groceries, which counting up the average groceries we spent the last few months on a month-to-month basis, about $1,700. Because we got two kids as well as three pets, so nappies and baby wipes and stuff like that, mm-hmm, can get quite pricey here. And then for work, because I have to travel out of town quite often, I've been spending a minimum of $150 a week on fuel. Mm-hmm. And then utilities are the other big one. It's about $600 every 3 months for power, and about $200 every 3 months for water. So that's $800.
0: So what has changed dramatically in the last year that put the pinch on?
1: So we were living in Stanthorpe, a small country town, and we moved about 13 months ago. We moved to a bigger city, which for my job, which increased the rent and just about everything else, to be honest.
0: Yeah, cost of living is higher there than it is out in the country. Yeah, that makes sense.
2: Did your income go up for the move?
1: It did, but my wife isn't currently working. She's a stay-at-home mom. She's got a bunch of undiagnosed medical issues that we're trying to sort out.
0: Was she working in the other place?
1: No, sir. She receives a state income, penalty payments.
0: Right.
1: So with my pay going up, her pay from the state went down dramatically.
0: So did you ended up netting less by moving or netting more? between her going down and you going down?
1: We ended up knitting slightly less by moving, so.
0: And your costs all went up.
1: Well, our cost of living went up dramatically, yes.
0: Can you move back? Can you go back to where you were? You were better off before the move.
1: I was definitely. Unfortunately, that's not really an option for us at this stage.
0: Because of your job?
1: Yes, sir. Because of my job.
0: Okay.
1: I'm doing a carpenter apprenticeship, which is a 4-year based job.
0: How far into the 4 years are you?
1: I'm in just over a year now, sir.
0: Okay.
2: So you got 3 more years of that. And then what does life look like after that?
1: Well, life after that, I'll obviously be qualified, and I want to get a few more building certificates behind my name so I can eventually grow up, eventually move on in my career.
2: Okay.
0: After 3 years, does your income jump?
1: Yeah, after I finished my apprenticeship, yes, it jumped.
2: To what?
1: Estimation about 25 to 30 a year net.
2: Okay. So you almost, it's like you guys have 3 years of this way of life.
1: Yes, sir. Yes.
2: Yeah,
1: yes, right.
2: You're good, you're good, you're good. Which is a good thing because at least you have an end date that you're like, okay.
0: Hang on.
2: The 1700, can cut that to 1300, like, right, if you can just find these small cuts, then it's going to strain you guys. It's not going to be fun.
0: Yeah, maybe even rent something cheaper than what you are. I don't know. Yeah. Anything you can do to get closer to balance. Nothing you're describing, your current situation is a difficult situation to prosper in, but it is an okay situation to hang out in until we finish the apprenticeship. It's like saying, you know, in the States, we'd say you're in college for 3 years more. And when you get out of college, well, then your income goes up. Now we go into prosperity mode.
2: Mm-hmm.
0: But right now, you're just paying a price to go win with this apprenticeship. But I think I'm going to look around and go, you know, finish up her diagnosis so that you can figure out what she's struggling with. And then what opportunities she's got to create some kind of income that might be better than the state income. That's probably not hard to do.
2: Than what she's making.
0: She's got some health, her health back. And then anything you're allowed to do while in the apprenticeship as a side hustle, I'd be picking up.
2: Mm-hmm.
0: And anything I can do to cut my expenses, like rent and other things, I'm going to do that. But if you don't do much, if you don't have much progress, as long as you don't go backwards.
2: Yes, the dipping into savings is where I would say make it a goal to don't do that, right? From an income, expenses. And it's just for 3 years, right? For 3 years, this is what this has to look like. And then, oh my gosh, it opens up. 30 grand changes your life.
0: It sure does.

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1: Nick is with us in New York. Hi, Nick. How are you?
8: Hi, guys. Thanks in advance for your help.
1: Sure. What's up?
8: Okay, so here's my problem. My wife, she's been to a number of different dentists, and it's been an evolving problem. Not evolving. She's been getting the same diagnosis for a number of years, but we haven't really known what to do about it. But basically, we've seen a few dentists that have all said the same thing. She needs to have, like, a total mouth reconstruction, and it's phenomenally expensive. We don't have dental insurance. It's out of pocket. The quotes are from like $70,000 to $150,000. that we would either, I mean, I don't know what to do about it. I don't know. I mean, technically, I could take money out of my retirement and pay for it. We do have quite a big emergency fund that could probably pay for it, but that leaves us like wiped out then. My sort of preference is to figure out a way to pay it incrementally, like, you know, $20,000 a year or something like that. But I don't know. I just don't know how to go about it. Or I'm not really sure. You know, my inclination would be to get a bunch of credit cards.
1: Dump how much is in your emergency fund?
8: Like $80,000.
1: Okay. All right.
8: So I think
0: and how urgent is the surgery?
1: What is the, I mean, that's obviously tremendously painful thing.
8: It's going to be awful.
1: No, I mean, currently she's in pain, right?
8: Well, yeah, I mean, like, basically her bite has collapsed, so her teeth hit each other and the enamel wears away, so she gets a lot of cavities. Her teeth are all loose from sort of hitting each other incorrectly.
0: Oh, gosh.
8: So it's not fun.
0: No.
8: And, but she can't bear the idea of spending all this money on that's out of pocket on, I want her to get it done because I want her to be happy and healthy. But I also, it's
1: what is your household
8: huge
1: income?
8: Amount of money. It's, she doesn't work. And I'm a freelancer, and it varies. It varies from about $140,000 to $200,000 a year. So, I mean, theoretically, we could tighten the belt and probably pay for it this year. But that would be really...
0: Could you cash flow some of it and take some out of the emergency fund?
1: Yeah.
8: Yeah, well, I could pay for the whole thing out of the emergency fund, but then that puts the emergency fund to zero, which I understand is the point of the emergency fund, but...
1: Yeah.
0: Or cash flow some of it and take it down to
8: $20,000,
0: right? Cash flow the rest of the surgery.
1: Okay, so I'm... When I run into something like this, the biggest problem is that I feel like I don't know what's going on, and I've got to figure out enough of what's going on to make a wise decision. Okay,
8: right.
1: So far you've gotten this wide variety of solutions from 70 to 150,000, right?
8: Right.
1: And so that alone, if I'm in your shoes, that throws up red flags for me. And I says, okay, I've got to understand what the difference in 70 and 150,000 is. Why is that there? Is it because the dentist is, you know, one of them is a Bentley salesman and one of them is a Chevrolet salesman? Why is that? Because that's true in dentistry. There's a wide variety of the way people approach things, the techniques that they use, the machinery that they have, the equipment that they have, how much they think of themselves, how much practice management has gone into jacking you up. And it's all over the place in the world.
8: And who their clients are.
1: Yeah, exactly. So I'm going to, I mean, on something like this, you know, it could be that she goes to Kansas City to get the work done instead
8: of
1: New York City.
8: That's what I was advocating, trying to find
0: a
8: cheaper dentist in a smaller market.
1: And it's not cheaper in quality, but it's just someone that has a more commonsensical approach to
0: this. Clientele than New York City, you know what I mean?
1: Because this is a big enough thing that it's worth a few plane tickets and a few hotel stays. If you saved $100,000.
0: Have y'all looked at that, Nick, as an option? Did you price out other areas of the country?
8: I have. I mean, I have. Okay. I have

0: like going to Des Moines yet, but like I have, you know, like I've looked in a bunch of different places, and one of the cheaper ones we found is in Florida near Miami.
1: Okay. Mm-hmm.
0: That's the $70,000 option.
2: Okay. I want to know why it's cheaper, and I want to learn enough about this to do this. So, you know, like one of my buddies, about 2 years ago was diagnosed with cancer. And the good news is he's doing great, but he didn't know anything about cancer, and now he's a good gum cancer expert.
0: Right.
2: You know, because he's just studied it, because he had to stay alive, you know, and to understand the treatment options and the protocols and the prognosis. Mm-hmm. And when someone says stage 2 or 3, what do they really mean? And we hear all that stuff, but you suddenly matters when it's you. Like, you know, the definition of major surgery is surgery on me. You know, that's that, right? And so this is all of a sudden it matters. So I'm going to learn a lot more. And I'm going to do that because I want to gather enough information to make an intelligent decision, and also to not get screwed over by an industry that doesn't mind overcharging.
0: Right.
2: And the dental industry has a component to it. Not everyone, but there are members of it that don't mind overcharging.
0: Right.
2: And so I'm going to learn about all of that. And, hey, you know what? I'm going to put you on hold. I have been endorsing a dental operation in Dallas, Texas, just outside Dallas, Texas, in Granbury Dental, for almost 20 years on a local Dallas radio station endorsement. And I know those guys, and I'm going to put you on hold, and we're going to connect you with them and just let them teach you and let them put in a bid, God help us, if that's what we want to call it, right?
3: Or at least let them give you advice as
2: I do trust those guys. Mm-hmm. I've known them a long time.
0: Right.
2: And if I had to do something like that, that'd be one of the people I would talk to. Anyway, so
0: okay,
2: just made a national ad out of a local. But anyway, hang on, and we'll get you set up with that. So I want to learn, because until I understand enough of the basic components of this, I am cynical and I worry about getting screwed.
0: Me too.
2: Once you get that settled, you write the check out of the emergency fund.
3: But Nick, use the emergency fund.
2: And you get your wife's health back.
0: Okay.
3: Yep. And then you guys build it back up.
0: And then just build it back.
3: Well, yeah, because $80,000 may be too much anyway. So you guys can always go to 3 to 4 months. Do you know what I mean? It won't take you forever to build it back.
2: But even if you use 70 of the 80, if that ends up being where you are and you're down to 10 and you rebuild and your wife's got her health back and this whole thing is in the rearview mirror,
3: it's worth it.
2: That's how I would do it.
0: Okay. All right. That's very helpful.
2: But I'm not doing it except in the context of all the other stuff we said for the last 5 minutes. Okay.
3: Yeah. It's true.
2: In other words, I know what's going on. And so I don't have any doubt this lady has issues, okay? Because she's had multiple people look at it. But I have had customers over the years that said, you know, the doctor told me if I didn't have this $20,000 dental surgery that I wasn't going to have my teeth. And then they go to 3 other doctors and they go, no.
3: You're fine. Yeah, totally. And she's obviously gotten multiple opinions over enough course of time.
2: That's the first thing is you start to get enough other people looking at it to call BS on the others, you know. So, but, that's true in anything. Whether, you know, if I'm dealing with a legal matter, I'm not going to just accept one lawyer that says you're screwed. I'm like, no, I think I'm not.
3: I think you're not my lawyer.
2: But that's
3: a part of life, a big decision making anyways.
2: Gather information.
3: You get multiple options. When you're shopping for a house, have multiple ones that you're looking at. Car shopping, go drive multiple before you buy. You know what I mean? Like that's a wisdom play anyways. And especially something this high dollar with health attached to it. Yeah, you definitely want to make sure that someone's not just outpricing you because they're in Manhattan and they can. Because if they can, they're doing it, you know. But if you can find something else, well worth it. Well, I hope it goes well, Nick,
2: one
3: for you guys.
2: One airline ticket save you $20,000.
3: Yeah, and I hope that, her health and all of that, I hope it stores up. Because that has to be not a fun thing to live with on a daily basis. So.
2: I have the pain tolerance of a nothing. I've been in intensive care. A little baby girl,

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8: Take a pause.
9: Plenty of animal shelters across the U.S. are holding summer camps for kids. Shelby Brose of the Arizona Humane Society in Phoenix says children learn how to make a difference in the lives of animals and
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9: Kids can also learn how to take animals home, even if it's just for a while.
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9: But be careful. You never know what kind of creature your kid may fall in love with and want to bring home. 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Jill Nadeau, Fox News.
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8: Lacrosse's official forecast.
15: Sunshine mixed with clouds at times today, with daytime highs approaching 84. Winds out of the northeast, around 5 miles an hour. Lows level off around 61. Tonight, mainly clear skies. Sunny skies. Tomorrow, 85. High temperatures reach up to 87. Tuesday, under partly cloudy skies. 86. Wednesday, chance for storms. Currently, it's 70 degrees.
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17: 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That simple. And we're going to go into taxes, navigating wills, and building a lasting legacy as well. 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Kim is in Dallas. Hi, Kim. How are you?
18: Hey, Dave. How are you? I'm good.
17: Good. What's up?
18: Just a quick question. I'm in a program to purchase a home. It's no down payment, no closing costs, no PMI. The catch is there is a lien on the home for 5 years, and each year you're in the house, it goes down. But I'm completely debt-free. I have about 6-7 months of savings. Should I focus more on building up my retirement or getting a conventional loan or going, continue the route that I'm on?
17: Is this a some kind of a government first-time homebuyer program or what?
18: No, it's a legitimate program.
17: No, I didn't ask that. I said, is it a government first-time homebuyer
18: program? No, it's not.
17: It's a private company. It's a private company.
18: I guess you can call it private.
19: I don't know. It feels
17: like a government first-time homebuyer program.
18: No, it's, I don't want to say the name, but it's, they help a lot of people get into homes. It's a nationwide
19: program. Okay.
18: Yeah, and it's an actual program, and it's been pretty successful from what I've been seeing.
19: Okay. Well, it doesn't, it feels very risky.
17: No,
19: it feels risky.
17: Stop. Just say the name.
18: It's NACA, N-A-C-A.
17: N-A-C-A. Okay. Not familiar mm-hmm. with them. Okay. All right.
19: Liens on homes and
17: nothing down, no PMI. All this scares me. Okay. And it scares me because if something happens during the 5 years, you could really end up seriously trapped here. And the other thing that I don't know the program, so I don't know details.
19: Neighborhood
17: Assistance
19: Corporation of America. It's a nonprofit. Okay. To help own our, yeah.
17: Yeah. But anything that sounds too good to be true usually is my experience. And this sounds a little wacky. Agreed?
18: I really don't agree because I know someone that's in one of their homes. So
17: it's highly unusual, wouldn't you say?
18: Well, to a point, but they used to have the PMI and then they removed PMI and did the lien requirement. And what it is, it's a $25,000 lien, and each year you're in it, it reduces by $5,000. So you have to be there at least 5 years.
17: What price range?
18: And I'm looking at probably about up to $250 in my area.
17: and they're taking a two, they're only taking a 10% lien.
18: Huh. Mm-hmm. Well, that's just me. In other areas, you could be a million. It just depends on where you're at.
17: Okay. Well, I'm not going to say anything disparaging about them because I don't know anything mm-hmm. about them, mm-hmm. and I don't know okay. enough to tell you to do it or to not do it. My tendency, in mm-hmm. general, is to say I'm going to buy if I don't have any money, I probably shouldn't be buying a home. Because that's going to put you into a pinch because home ownership on a monthly basis is more expensive than renting. Like your air conditioner breaks and you don't have a landlord to fix it, you be the landlord. Your roof goes out and you got to put a roof on the thing. The hot water heater blows. The stove goes out. And welcome to owning a house. The more stuff you own, the more repairmen you have to know. And so if you're moving to this, you don't have any money and... No, I would not be investing while I'm doing a nothing down home deal. Absolutely not. I'd be stacking cash as mm-hmm. high as I could stack
19: it. Get a big emergency fund.
17: To make sure I had a massive emergency fund. And in general, and again, I don't know enough about this mm-hmm. to tell you not to do it. It sounds like you're going to do it no matter what I say. So I don't know exactly why you're calling. But in general, I'm going to say... Get a 15-year fixed rate conventional Fannie Mae loan. Put down a down payment, 5%, 10% mm-hmm. on your first time. You don't have to save up 20% to buy.
19: Mm-hmm.
17: And if you don't have the money to start working towards that, you probably don't have the money to own a house yet. And it's time to do something with your career.
19: Right, that's where I would be more nervous. From what I can tell, it sounds like it takes months and months and months of documentation stuff to even apply to be part of it. So I think they do their work on the front end to make sure that whoever's applying, you know, so there's probably a legitimate case for it, Cam, but getting into the home isn't what I'm as worried about for you. It's more maintaining it and not letting your home, keep you broke. Like, that's what we don't want either. You want your home to be a blessing and not a curse. And so, I would just
17: Habitat for Humanity has a program
19: mm-hmm.
17: that's not dissimilar.
19: Yeah.
17: Okay. And it's a known, a much more known entity. Anyway.
19: Yes, and that's kind of what this is.
17: And so this sounds like it's modeled somewhat after that.
19: Yeah.
17: And Habitat for Humanity puts people into homes that can't otherwise find a way to get into them.
19: Mm-hmm.
17: And but they have had a problem. The dirty little secret is, it's a cult, but people get into the homes and then still don't go and save money.
19: Mm-hmm.
17: And they've had a problem with people get into a home, then they go buy a big screen for the wall, and then they go buy something else for the house, and they go buy something else for the house, and they've got payments all around them then that they wouldn't have had they not bought the home.
19: Right.
17: And so they've had some issues with people actually losing their Habitat for Humanity home because they didn't have good, healthy financial habits when they went in.
19: Mm-hmm.
17: But Habitat does a good job. They're a good organization.
19: Yeah.
17: So if it's modeled after that, I was thinking that's what she was going to say.
19: Mm-hmm.
17: And then I could have at least more intelligently done so, because we've done all kinds of stuff with Habitat helping them.
19: Well, and I just want to, and it sounds like, too, there's a time limit to this. Whenever you get boxed into a time limit, that's like student loan forgiveness, right? If you go work for 10, you know, it's all these things that are long term of what you're committing to. You have to keep that in mind, because I don't know what it looks like if, Kim, you have to sell and 3 years and get out of the program. What does that mean? You know, I would know all of that information as well.
17: It sounds like it's pro rata forgiven, $5,000 a year for 5 years on the $25,000 is what it sounded like. If that's the way it really works, and
19: mm-hmm.
17: then at least you know what you're up against, and you hope the house goes up in value that much.
19: Right. Right.
17: And you hope you don't have a bunch of repairs that you can't afford to do.
19: But so, get that emergency fund, Kim, in place.
17: You got to have the emergency fund in place, and no, you don't need to be thinking about investing until this deal is settled.
19: Get a 6-month emergency fund.
17: Pile money up and have a nice, fat, juicy pile of money to offset the fact that you've not anticipated what all this entails and what you're getting yourself into. So, if it was a straight up government, so here's the weird thing, Rachel. 5 years like that, if you don't have that lien, that 5 years goes by so fast. If you do have that lien, 73,000 things happened during that 5 years. It's just like it ups the stress. It
19: right.
17: slows down the calendar.
19: Yep.
17: You know, it goes real fast if it's free, and there's no constraints and no liens. But but man, when you're trapped in there, it just doesn't. It doesn't feel that way. Wow.
19: I hope it works out for you, Kim, though.
17: I do too.
19: We want everyone to be a homeowner, but again, we want it to be a blessing, not a curse. So having some cash for when things go wrong, it's going to be really important in your situation.

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0: Our scripture of the day, Philippians 3:17. Join together in following my example, brothers and sisters. And just as you have us as a model, keep your eyes on those who live as we do. Margaret Thatcher said, don't follow the crowd. Let the crowd follow you. Karen is in Cleveland, Ohio. Hi, Karen. How are you?
1: Good. How are you doing? Thanks for taking my call.
0: Sure. What's up?
1: I'm 65 years old, and I recently found out that my husband lost all of our retirement and all of our money. And I ultimately ended up getting a dissolution because he gave me the house. I have no debt, basically, but I have a $300,000 house. I had to get a job and have a little bit of alimony, a little bit of Social Security. I have about $70,000 for money that my mom left me, and I'm just wondering how to move forward. Do I sell the house and invest the money?
0: Wow.
2: Oh, Karen, I'm so sorry.
0: Yeah. You said you're how old?
1: 65.
0: How long were you married?
1: 15 years. He's 59.
0: What did he do with the money?
1: He retired at 54 and took a lump sum, and then because he dabbled in the market, he decided to do that full time. And I managed the daily budget, and he managed the retirement money. And what I did not know is that he moved his retirement money into his trading account. And last year he went all in on something and
2: lost
1: about $500,000.
0: Whoa.
1: And so he left, and then he came back, and when I found out we were lost the rest of it, I told him to get a job, and he left again.
2: Oh, Karen.
0: Wow. So what do you make at your career?
1: Retired a while back, many years ago, so I've got, because I'm 65, I don't want to start a career again, so I'm a receptionist, and I'm bringing in about $1,600 a month.
0: Your broken heart, how's your health?
1: It's okay so far. I mean, my plan is to maybe work for another 10 years. I'll have to.
0: Mm-hmm. Mm-hmm. Okay.
2: Is the house paid for, Karen?
1: It is.
2: It's paid for, okay.
1: He had me take my Social Security early, so I don't get as much there. And my 401k is gone. So
0: that was part of what he lost.
1: Mm-hmm. Wow. Well, we lived off of it for a while he was investing because I was older and I was 59 and a half.
2: So you could take it without penalty. Yeah.
1: Yeah.
0: So you got 70 grand and 300 grand and a $25,000 a year job. Okay.
1: Yeah.
0: How we got here doesn't change the answer. Although it just, it adds to the emotion of everything for sure. But I'm still going to say, I'm going to set 20,000 of the 70 aside as your emergency fund. I'm going to sit down with a SmartVestor Pro and invest the 50. And do you sell the 300?
2: What's
0: the history on the house?
1: The history?
0: I mean, how long you owned it or?
1: Yeah, we've owned it 14 years. It's in pretty good shape.
0: Okay. All right. I mean, if we're only doing math and all we're trying to do is just maximize everything, regardless of the emotion or regardless of just quality of life, you know, you go buy a $150,000 condo and you take another $150,000 of that house and you put it in good mutual funds. Now you got $220,000 at 65. Now at 70, that $220,000 will be a $500,000 if you don't add anything to it. So, yeah, I'm probably doing that.
2: Go get a condo or something.
0: And then the second thing I'm going to do is I'm going to reset your narrative in your head of, oh, I'm 65, I don't have time for another career. Yeah, you do. You got plenty of time. In the world we live in today, things spin up so fast and make so much money so quickly. I would not take somebody as bright as I'm talking to and make them only a receptionist because I'm 65 for the next 10 years and I make nothing. Instead, I'd try to figure out a way to go make some money. And yeah. I think you got chops, girl. I think there's some stuff you can do.
1: Yeah.
0: What was your former career?
1: I was a medical lab technician making about $50,000.
0: Okay.
1: Which is pretty intense of a job and hard to start over in.
0: You know. Yeah. Okay.
1: He's supposed to be giving me $1,000 alimony, but
0: that's not going to change your life.
1: I don't know if it's going to be.
0: Besides that, he's not dependable.
1: Either.
0: Yeah, he's not dependable. He's not. You can't project where you're going to end up with that.
1: So if I rent, I mean the alimony.
0: I wouldn't rent.
1: Pay my rent.
2: No, I'd go buy something. $150,000 to $200,000.
0: Pay cash for $150,000 condo.
1: Yeah. And the condo fees.
0: Yeah, but you know.
1: Yeah.
0: But you got $150,000 freed up when you do that.
2: And invest it'll be
0: good.
2: Add
0: to the 50, yeah. That's, you know, then you got 200, and that'll be, that will grow to $500,000 by the time you're 75. And so, by the time you're 72. Mm-hmm. So, and you'll be adding to it during that time. And so you could retire in a very good shape, you know, in your early 70s. But the variable is if we could triple your income.
2: Right.
0: And that changes the math on
2: this dramatically
0: and increases the probability of a good outcome. And the bad news is you're by yourself. The great news is you're by yourself. You don't have to convince anybody to do this but you. And you know, all the baggage is in the rearview mirror. That's why they call him an ex. Wow. I'm so sorry.
2: I know, Karen. That's horrible.
0: Horrible thing to go through. So, yeah, gang, we talk about this all the time, combining your finances and having full transparency and full decision-making as a paired thing. Both of us know everything that's going on. Both of us know. And so that gives us checks and balances when we do that.
2: Yeah, and I can hear in my other year, people are like, this is why you don't combine, you know, yada, yada, yada. But here's the deal.
0: It's exactly why you do combine. Because you're looking over his shoulder,
2: yeah,
0: and the first time
2: her,
0: he day trades, you shut the whole thing down.
2: Yeah, well, if you're looking at the details, is what you're saying. But he took her; they had money combined, and he took her 401k.
0: Yeah, but they weren't combined in their operating of their household.
2: Okay, 100%. That's what I'm saying. Is I can hear someone say, "Oh my gosh, that scares me. I want to keep my stuff over here to protect it to make sure that he doesn't touch it." But what I'm saying is,
0: you shouldn't marry him.
2: That's it.
0: Yeah.
2: That too. Yes. 100%.
0: If you can't sit down together and both of you talk about everything in the going on with your money, you shouldn't get married in the first place.
2: And
0: not talking about her. I'm just talking about
2: general. Yes. And it's easy in a marriage just to let one person, you do this, I do this. And that's kind of what she said. I did the monthly budget. He did the investing. And you both have to be doing both as well. And
0: but George just did fresh research, and it was amazing. It used to be a lower number, but he found that if a person day trades for consecutively for 24 months, 97% lose money.
2: Mm. I believe it.
0: That's all of you. That's stupid.
2: And all eggs in one basket. He put everything
0: like
2: in one thing, and it went down.
0: 90% of the time I drive down that road, a kid throws a rock at my car. You know, I'm not driving down that road anymore. I mean, 97%? That's not even a statistic. That's just a fact now. Mm-hmm. So just day trading is stupid is what that means. And so as soon as somebody says that, all of your bells and whistles and alarms need to be going off and going, no, no, no, no, no, no, no. No with a capital H, no. We're not doing this. No. Wow. I'm sorry, Karen. I'm sorry, Karen. I'm sorry you went through this. We're not preaching at you.
2: No,
0: you
2: it's
0: in
2: other
0: any
2: people
0: way.
2: Listening
0: just saying,
2: that just to just, be aware.
0: These
2: you guys.
0: Are the reasons. Situations like yours are why we get so hyped up against some of the things that happen to you.
2: Yep.
0: That's what it amounts to. Wow. Ouch.
2: Karen, call us back if you need us, though. We really
0: yeah,
2: are.
0: If you
2: we're
0: need
2: cheering
0: anything,
2: you
0: we'll
2: on.
0: We'll help you any way we can.
2: Yeah.
0: Man. Wow. Absolutely. Mm. That puts this hour of the Ramsey Show in the books. We'll be back with you before you know it. In the meantime, remember, there's ultimately only one way to financial peace, and that's to walk daily with the Prince of Peace, Christ Jesus.

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3: 150 years strong. I'm Angelo Bavaro, Fox News. President Trump spoke to Americans from the National Mall in D.C. on the nation's milestone birthday late Saturday as communities across the U.S. marked the nation's semi-quincentennial.
4: We're celebrating freedom's triumph over tyranny, liberty's conquest over oppression, and the enduring victory of the American spirit from the July 4th, 1776 to July 4th, 2026.
3: President Trump talking equality during that speech and blasting communism.
4: As our Declaration of Independence tells us, we are all made in the image of one Almighty God. And a communist will never say that. That's for sure.
3: That event, followed by a large fireworks display, was delayed due to thunderstorms hitting the nation's capital. Many celebrations from coast to coast were affected by weather. A July 4th time capsule buried in Philadelphia holds artifacts from all across America and will not be open for 250 years.
5: The ceremony commemorating 250 years is really about 500 years. They will open this time capsule in the year 2276. And that's why today is not just about where we've been, but where we are going. Multiple governors wrote letters for the time capsule. Alaska sent its state flag. Arkansas offered a diamond from the crater of Diamond State Park. And Iowa submitted a space station medallion.
3: That is Fox's Chat Program. Some of the artifacts, including an iPhone 17, a Coca-Cola bottle, and a small copy of the Constitution. 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
3: The days-long funeral continues for Iran's former supreme leader. It started yesterday and will go until Thursday with the burial. Fox's Jackie Heinrich.
1: The new Supreme Leader Khamenei's son won't be attending after Israel reportedly threatened to assassinate him. Iran, in turn, threatened to embrace nuclear weapons after downplaying civilian attacks in Bahrain at the UN Security Council meeting. A New York Times report claims the U.S. warned Iran this spring Israel may have been plotting to kill its foreign minister and parliament speaker, delivering the message via intermediaries amid concern it could doom ceasefire negotiations. Trump and Netanyahu moving past recent tensions in a call agreeing to meet soon in the U.S. Bibi, in a statement, lauded America as a guarantor of global freedom.
3: Talks between the U.S. and Iran on hold as that funeral takes place. The Ayatollah died in a strike when the U.S.-Israel-Iran conflict began back in February. Iran continues to try to leverage its hold on the Strait of Hormuz in those negotiations over a permanent end to the war. Paul Pelosi, the 86-year-old husband of former House Speaker Nancy Pelosi, facing a misdemeanor hit-and-run charge. Authorities say Pelosi allegedly struck a parked vehicle in Napa County, California on Friday and then drove away. The Napa County Sheriff said Pelosi continued driving until his vehicle became disabled. Authorities said alcohol was not a factor in that crash. Pelosi told police he hit something but did not know what. 2 years ago, Pelosi pleaded guilty to a misdemeanor drunken driving causing injury stemming from a May 2022 crash. Pope Leo visiting the Italian island of Lampedusa Saturday, honoring migrants who died trying to cross the Mediterranean. The first U.S.-born pope prayed at a migrant cemetery and celebrated mass at the island that has long been a main gateway for migrants reaching Europe. Pope Leo praying for the U.S. to recommit itself to founding ideals of protecting life and human dignity. I'm Angelo.
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11: Fox polling shows 72% of fans believe sports should be legally required to stay on free broadcast TV, and 60% say they've already missed games because streaming has just gotten too expensive. There's a 1961 law that gave leagues a special antitrust pass to bundle games back when TV was over the air, but now everything is locked behind a dozen different apps. Antitrust Chairman Scott Fitzgerald says the system has to benefit the public, not just the league's wallet.
12: If you're going to continue down this path of segmenting and then charging specific subscription prices, it's got to be in the public's best interest.
11: FCC Chairman Brendan Carr says Americans are frustrated they can't find the game without buying yet another service. And Judiciary Chairman Jim Jordan says that frustration is reaching a boiling point.
13: It can be maybe as high as, in some markets for some fans, like $1,500 if you want to watch your team.
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0: David is in Phoenix. Hi, David. How are you?
1: I'm doing well. I love you guys.
0: Thank you. You too. How can we help?
1: I spent the first 2 decades of my adult life pretty income driven in terms of my lifestyle. I'm married. I've got four kids, but we never really saved or invested too much. And I was also kind of in living for me mode, and some knuckleheadery and personal sin led to us needing to sell our house and use the equity that we had built to pay off some of the consequences of my actions.
0: Wow.
1: And here in the last 2 years or so, the Lord has really given me a second chance in a lot of ways.
0: That's a specialty.
1: It really is. Now for the last, 18 months or so, we've been renting, so we're not homeowners anymore. But I've got a small business that is doing increasingly well. My income is doing well, and we're, our mindset is now very much shifted, and we're trying to very much aggressively save and invest, and sock away for retirement. But certainly with an eye towards some of what we're socking away right now being the nest egg, to help us enter the homeownership market again. However, I guess my question is, we've talked about kind of a plan here of in the next 18 to 24 months, maybe purchasing a home again. But we would be using most of the investment and savings that we have set aside as the down payment, probably for something like that. We're fairly comfortable in our renting situation. And so I guess my question is, with as aggressively as I'm able to sock money away right now, does it maybe make sense for us to postpone that decision for a few years and not purchase a home in the next, 1.5 to 2 years, but maybe 6 or 7 years down the road? I'd love your thoughts.
0: Congratulations on the turn you've made.
1: Thank you.
0: Obviously a complete 180 in your whole life. And, I can just tell from the quick version of your story, and, very, very cool. Rent is patience, and then the question is, what are we being patient for? And in your question, the way you posed it is the right way of looking at it, I think, and that is, is it worth it to delay until we can do this with even more downstroke? And at some point, that becomes a personal choice, okay? A first-time home buyer, we tell folks, when you're out of debt, are you guys, David, out of debt?
1: We're getting close. I owe my parents $10,000, which should be knocked out here in the next couple months.
0: Okay. And what are you making in the small business?
1: Well, it's hard to put my finger on it because it's only been around for 18 months and it continues to grow. In 2025, the gross revenue was about $320,000 and my overhead was about 8%.
0: What is it year to date?
1: Year to date, it's about gross revenue is about $300,000 in the first 6 months of the year.
0: It's on a hockey stick curve, then. Good. Okay,
1: so you're going to be 5%.
0: Yeah. Okay. And so you're good for you. Congratulations. Obviously, the Lord is blessing the new direction of your life. That's cool. With a new home buyer. We just say put 5% down, whatever, or more, as much as you can put down is a better. Anything that's not in retirement savings is your down payment, throw it at it, and 15-year fixed where the payment's no more than a fourth of your take-home pay. You've got a couple of moving targets here. One is you've got the moving target of Phoenix Real Estate, which has a tendency to shoot up. We've had a couple times in my memory of Phoenix having a bit of a bubble. It got really, really hot there, no pun intended. And and it may again. And, I wouldn't want to be on the other side of that. I'd want to be riding that up if that were happening. So that's variable number one. Variable number two is you've got this hockey stick business that's going up and to the right in the right direction, and you're going to be able to do a completely different house 2 years from now what you could do today if that thing continues to grow that at that rate and do so reasonably. So you might choose a completely different house. So I'm going to try to balance those two things against each other. How fast is the market increasing? How fast is my business growing? And then, and so how long am I going to have patience with this good situation with rent and stack cash? I'll give you a guess. I would not be outside a 3-year window to buy if I were in your shoes.
1: Okay.
0: Now, I pay cash or I can't buy, so I couldn't do any of this. But I'm talking about the things that we recommend here on the air, 15-year fix. It's the only debt that we don't yell at people for, okay, is a house.
1: Mm-hmm.
0: It's the only one. And a 15-year fix where the payment's no more than a fourth of your take-home pay and you put as much as you can put down. So just past the mm-hmm. entry-level first-time home buyer is someone probably in your situation where I'd love to see you have at least 20% down because you could avoid private mortgage insurance, which is about $75 per month per 100,000 borrowed. It's a lot.
1: That's one of our goals for sure.
0: It's a lot. Mm-hmm. And so avoiding that, and then beyond that, everything we're doing is, okay, we're either increasing the price of the house because we've got more and more and more money, or we're decreasing the debt on the house that we buy because we've got more and more and more money, or some of each.
2: How old are you guys, David?
1: I'm 41.
2: Okay. So, yeah, you guys, I didn't know. Yeah, I was going to say, if you're getting close to that point of retirement, then investing was going to be important, but you guys have plenty of time, so that's great.
0: I would take,
2: you sound more mature than a 41-year-old. I don't know why, David. You're older.
0: It's the mileage in the story.
1: I've been through a refining fire.
2: Yeah, there you go. There you go. But yeah, I had 2 to 3 years in my head to rent and then to buy. So
0: yeah, I would not recommend a 5-year play in your situation with the variables you gave me. And it feels like 1 year feels a little desperate.
1: Okay.
0: Does that make any sense?
1: Yeah, I mean we've probably got about 200 set aside right now in investments and a SEP.
0: Mm-hmm. Well, you're not using your SEP. We're not using your SEP.
1: No. I would be not touching that. So primarily the brokerage accounts.
0: How much is in the brokerage account?
1: Between the, I've probably got about 130 in there right now.
0: Okay. So if you took 24 months and added to that, that's not a bad plan.
1: Yeah.
0: That's what it feels like to me. But long, you know, but renting in the interim is just patience. You know, it's just we've got to get a couple of these changes have to have time to cook up in your life. Your life has completely changed. And in every segment of your life has changed. Every department mm-hmm. of your life has changed. So holistically, your life, you are a life that has changed,
2: yeah.
0: You know. And so awesome. That's power. And I want some time for those seeds to germinate and sprout and take advantage of them if I'm in your shoes. So
2: Have some settling.
0: Yeah. What I don't want people to do is wait too long because you're lacking in hope, or go too fast because you're somehow desperate and you're like freaked out about real estate.
2: Mm-hmm.
0: And so neither one of those are good motivators. So instead, just a wise, you know, I'm the tortoise, I'm plodding. And I'm plotting while I'm plotting on how I'm going to pull this off. And I think you're going to be just fine, David. I think the house is going to be a natural next move in the next 24 months or so. And you're going to make a good decision. I think you got you're like me. You got a lot of your bad decisions in your rearview mirror. And that's a good thing. That puts you in a good place.
2: Well done, David.

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0: 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Rose is in Austin. Hi, Rose. How are you?
8: I'm doing good. Thank you for taking my call.
0: Sure. What's up?
8: So I'm almost done with baby step 3, and I'm looking for any tips on how to move from gazelle intensity to taking my foot off the brake.
0: You mean to just move to intentionality from intensity?
8: Yeah, I'm just a little concerned on going backwards if I, you know, take my foot off the brake.
9: So fear is the number one thing you would say.
0: You mean your foot off the accelerator?
8: Yes.
0: Oh, okay.
9: It's okay. We're going to try to
0: break. Just making sure I understood what we're talking about. Okay.
9: We're going to try to break a little bit.
0: Yeah, we need to break a little bit.
9: What was your situation, Rose, before you started doing all of this, the Gazelle Intense, paying off debt and everything?
8: Yeah, so I actually have been able to move out on my own, get my own place. Before, I was living with roommates, so on and so forth. I've paid off about $23,000 worth of consumer debt. And now I'm finishing up that emergency fund. I do currently work 7 days a week, between my primary job and my side hustle. So I'm concerned on if I take away that side hustle, if I don't have any margin in my budget, you know,
0: What does the math tell you? If you take away the side hustle, what does your budget look like?
8: I can do it, but it's going to be a little tight.
0: Okay. Do you have to take away all of the side hustle? Can you take away half of it?
8: I could. My side hustle is waitressing, so I work nights and weekends.
0: Yeah, so you could work not as many nights and not as many weekends, and then give yourself a comfortable margin until your budget gets to where you're really comfortable with it. So you don't have to go from zero to hero. You can just go from you know, gazelle and dial it back and go, okay, instead of a full-on sprint, we're going to go to a jog.
8: Okay.
0: And then if that works, you can slow down, drop the side hustle altogether if you want. I mean, but if you want some emotional proof that this is okay, then just back off your number of shifts.
9: Yeah, and do you see your primary job, Rose, going up at all, that income over time? Like, I just wonder in 2 years if that margin is filled with just your career versus the side hustle.
8: Yeah, definitely. I'm currently the company I'm with, I do see a career with them. So since I've been with them, I've seen growth in my income. So I don't see that being an issue.
9: Okay. Yeah, because that would be ideal, right? That you work in your 40-hour week job and that sustains your lifestyle. You don't have to have that second job. But maybe for a season still while you're transitioning baby steps and just what day earlier was correct.
0: If you're going super, super fast down the interstate, like, you know, 130 miles an hour or something, those white lines are coming at you really, really fast. And then if you slow down to the speed limit, it feels like you're crawling. And so that's kind of the emotion that you're feeling when you do this, because you've been busting it. I mean, you've been going 80 hours a week. And just to go down to 60 is going to feel like you quit emotionally.
8: Yeah.
0: And that's that's different than the math. So Dr. Deloney always talks about, John always talks about, when we're dealing with something like this where there's a fear, facts are your friends.
9: Mm-hmm.
0: And so let the math calm your soul.
9: Yeah. And Rose, your money habits are different today than they were when you started this a few years ago. You're not the same person. And so I would start leaning in and trusting the Rose that has created great habits, that has found herself on her own. She's budgeting. She's paid off debt. Like, she knows what to do. She knows how to live on less than she makes. I mean, all of that. That's who you've become. And being confident in that part of you, I think, is important, too. And you have to have the numbers work, right? So, yes, I would say, for a season, if you still need some margin, keep part of that side hustle going just to give you some comfort there. But ideally, you can phase that out as your main career goes up.
0: David's in Indianapolis. Hi, David. How are you?
10: I'm doing well. Thanks for taking my call, Dave.
0: Sure. What's up?
10: So my question, my wife and I, we've been together for 6 years. And we've, over those 6 years, always been comfortably financially, but we've talked a lot about budgeting. Pretty much once every 6 months or so, we have a discussion on we should sit down and really budget. But we never get to the actual budget part that allows us to track moving forward. We kind of look in the rear view and say, okay, we're doing all right. And then, you know, talk about we should try to cut back here, try to cut back there. But it never actually, rubber never meets the road, so to speak, where we have a budget that we execute against moving forward. So I wanted to get your thoughts on any practical tips to kind of implement that and move forward in a way that makes it effective for us.
0: Yeah. You know, you're battling one of the hardest things that I think Americans battle, and that is doing nothing or handling money poorly. You could still have a pretty dadgum good life. And, you know, it's yeah. almost like you need to have a crisis to wake your butt up, you know, because everything's just kind of going okay.
10: Yeah, that's...
0: There's nothing to kick you off the truck.
10: That's where we're at.
0: Yeah. And so when I'm facing something like that, I just try to look at in the mirror and sit down, Sharon and I sit down and go, okay, there's not a crisis here, but we're going to create one. We're going to emotionally decide that we're pissed about this. We're not living like this anymore. You know, you don't have to have a heart attack to decide it's a good idea to get in shape. You could just look in the mirror and go, hey, no more donuts, Bubba. You know, that might be me talking to me, by the way. But, you know, so, you know, I mean, that, right?
9: That's- yeah, that, okay, so I, yes. Yes and amen. Dave gets pissed. I was thinking on the other end. Is to instead of, because for a lot of people, yes, they have this like crisis moment and their past catches up with them and they have to change immediately or it's going to continue what it's been doing, right? Your past hasn't necessarily caught up with you, right? You don't have great money habits, but it is what it is. So I would say let the motivator be your future and your wife sit down and be like, the money we are letting out of our hands without, because we're not being intentional, we're losing our future selves. Like the 60-year-old version of us is going to be so pissed at the 30 version of
0: again.
9: Us.
0: Wait a minute.
9: Shoot. Dave. Man, maybe I am more like you than I want to admit. No, okay. So yeah, the future, we want to be able to do X, Y, and Z in the future. Like this is where we want to be and let the future be the motivator of your goals, right? So you guys have to look ahead and say, what do we want our life to look like in 5 years, in 3 years, in 10 years?
0: Regret is a nasty disease.
9: And all of that, yes. And David, seriously, the every dollar budget is going to be everything for you guys. I literally just tracked my transactions this morning. And Winston and I, we talked about our July budget, but it takes us 5 minutes now when we talk about it because we've been doing it for 16 years. So what I would say to you guys is what we used to do is literally put it in your calendar on your phones or set one of those reminders on your iPhones and just say 8:30 tonight. And we're having a 20-minute discussion about the budget and do that two or three times a week. Seriously, do it a lot at the beginning.
0: Yeah.
9: So you guys get in the rhythm of just looking and talking and looking and talking
0: and sticking to it.
9: Yes. But you have to change that habit. So and then as it goes on, you don't have to do that as much. Obviously.
0: What's your household income?
10: So base is around 215 and then usually around another.
0: So I would just ask the question to myself. I would say if I had somebody working for me that made 215 and they handled money the way this guy does, would I fire them? Well, please don't ask God to bless you if you're going to be mediocre in the handling of your money. He wants excellence. So be excellent. You know, treat this like it's your job. And you guys are not dumb people. So sit down and put it all in the budget. Y'all all talk about it. And then, by God, stick to it. And then you're going to go through about 90 days of back and forth to get it all figured out and get the rough edges out.
9: And you're
0: then
9: doing
0: you'll
9: start all this.
0: Winning.
9: Yes, and you do all of this for the goal.
0: If you want to win with money in 2026, you can't keep living normal. 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
12: big party. I'm Paul Stevens, Fox News. America turned 250 years old in spectacular fashion over the holiday weekend. From record-breaking fireworks to spontaneous displays of patriotism, the celebration continued coast to coast despite some big storms in parts of the U.S.
13: The spirit of 1776 burned bright across America as millions celebrated the nation's 250th birthday. Washington dazzled with a record-breaking fireworks display, while New York, Las Vegas, Los Angeles, and cities across the country lit up the night sky. And when storms interrupted festivities in the nation's capital, hundreds sheltering inside the U.S. Department of Agriculture building broke into a spontaneous rendition of the Star-Spangled Banner. And the main event of the night, President Trump took to the stage at the National Mall to share his Independence Day message to the tens of thousands who waded through the weather to honor our country.
14: For 2.5 centuries, our American Republic has stood as the crowning achievement of human history.
13: The night ended with performances by members of the U.S. military and a record-breaking fireworks display over the nation's capital. Matt Murphy, Fox News.
12: The number of dead from last week's devastating earthquakes continues to climb. Officials say nearly 2,300 people have died, overwhelming morgues and recovery teams in Venezuela as they struggle to ID and preserve victims. Thousands still remain missing. Severe storms turning deadly in Wisconsin on Friday. There were 3 people killed after a boat flipped over on Lake Geneva. 7 others were rescued as strong winds swept across the area, toppling trees, downing power lines, and damaging homes and businesses. Multiple people suffered injuries. Emergency crews responding to reports of people being trapped in buildings. 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
17: That heat's going to be out there for one more day.
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12: A fireworks display goes wrong in New York City Saturday night during America 250. Flames and thick black smoke erupted from the famed Brooklyn Bridge during Macy's July 4th fireworks display. This after a fire broke out on a temporary pyrotechnic launch platforms outside the bridge. Video showing several small fires. As fireworks continued to explode over the East River, firefighters quickly extinguishing the blazes. Nobody was injured. Officials have not said what caused the fire as the investigation continues. The 86-year-old husband of former House Speaker Nancy Pelosi, Paul Pelosi, is facing a potential misdemeanor hit-and-run charge following a car accident in the wine country of California.
18: Authorities say Paul Pelosi allegedly struck a parked vehicle in Napa County, California on Friday. The Napa County Sheriff said Pelosi continued driving until his vehicle became disabled. Pelosi told police he thought he hit something but didn't know what. Authorities said alcohol was not a factor in the crash. 2 years ago, Pelosi pleaded guilty to a misdemeanor drunken driving causing injury charge stemming from a May 2022 crash in Napa County. The sheriff's office said it will submit a driver reevaluation referral to the California DMV, a common practice for elderly drivers. Deborah Valentine, Fox News.
12: France's star striker Kylian Mbappe scoring again yesterday, helping lead his country past Paraguay 1-0 in Philly. France will take on Morocco in Boston after their own blowout of a 3-0 win over Canada in Houston yesterday. More a round of 16 World Cup games set for later on today, with Brazil and Norway facing off in New York, New Jersey, and England taking on Mexico down in Mexico City. We're just a day away from the U.S. team taking on Belgium in their own round of 16 game in Seattle. Kickoff 8 p.m. Eastern tomorrow night on Fox. I'm Paul Stevens. This is Fox News.
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22: Daytime highs approaching 84. Today, under partly cloudy skies, northeast winds around 5 miles an hour. Mainly clear skies tonight. Lows dip down to about 61. Clear skies tomorrow, 85. Daytime highs approaching 87 Tuesday, under partly cloudy skies. 86 Wednesday, chance of thunderstorms. Currently 72.
23: Welcome to Is It Worth Watching? The movie review show hosted by Christian and Lucy. Every week, trying to answer the question, is it worth watching? And now, here are Christian and Lucy.
24: Welcome to Is It Worth Watching, the movie talk show. I'm Christian Blatt. With me, as always, is Lucy. Lucy, how are you?
25: I am wonderful, and I am so excited to be talking movies with you, Christian.
24: I am also excited to be talking movies, and I want to talk to people about Supergirl. And I think a lot of the headlines for Supergirl are that, as Variety put it, it stumbled with a $38 million debut. At one point, they thought that Supergirl was a $50 million movie. Then they lowered it to a $40 million movie, which is close.
25: They're so close.
24: But then it's $38 million, and it's like, oh, well, we didn't quite get there. So I thought that the movie was actually a lot of fun. I don't know what anybody is looking for in terms of a standalone Supergirl movie in 2026. I think for the story they want to tell, it's an adaptation of a comic book miniseries by a writer named Tom King called Supergirl, Woman of Tomorrow. The loose plot for it is kind of like the great film True Grit, which has actually made us a couple of great films. There is a young girl revenge story, and the girl seeking revenge is not Supergirl. She happens to meet someone, and she's very resistant in wanting to help this girl seek revenge. And this is a very young Supergirl, and just like her famous cousin Superman, she is pretty much indestructible. She goes to a planet with a red sun so she can get drunk, because Superman, Supergirl, their powers come from the yellow sun. And if they were to try to get drunk on Earth, they couldn't.
25: So what you're telling me is that this is kind of like Breaking Amish. She's going on a rumspringa of sorts.
24: Yeah, that is actually kind of what she's doing. Yeah. And she's just getting drunk somewhere that she'd actually feel it.
25: This actually begs a question. Let me pause you in this plot summary for just a moment, which is that I am very curious, Christian, who is this movie for? It doesn't sound like it's for kids if there's drunkenness occurring in it. Is it for really big comic book nerds who loved that particular miniseries? Is it for adults? Who should I expect to see in those seats for that $38 million?
24: Those are great questions, and I will answer the first one with a very disappointed that this is not for kids. I would have loved to have seen this and felt like, oh my gosh, I can bring my 8-year-old daughter to this movie. And the fact that Ruthie, the girl at the center of this story, her family is murdered on screen. And there's other violent acts, and also a little bit of some scatological humor. And,
25: interesting. More that does sound like it's for an 8-year-old, actually.
24: More swearing than I expected. It is not for kids. The comic book that this is based on is a very well-known story. However, I only just read it after I saw the movie because I wanted to see what the differences were. And they took that story, and I feel like the changes they made actually improved greatly on some of the shortcomings of it. So I think that they just thought that they had this property that people liked, which is Superman, and then this is an offshoot of that. Now, I think that there was some disappointment with the Superman movie last year. However, ultimately, it made plenty of money. There's plans for another Superman movie. That's kind of the cornerstone of these James Gunn DC films. So this definitely should appeal to adults, and I think it's very action packed. I guess they're trying to get women to want to see it.
25: It's not working.
24: But not for you.
25: No, it's really not. Okay, so then that begs another question. When you went to see this in theaters, what was the audience makeup? Was it mostly women?
24: No, it was a good mix of adults, men and women. But I will say the theater was packed. If it wasn't sold out, there were just like a few seats in the row, like right up against the screen. It was the first showing on Thursday afternoon on the IMAX screen. Obviously, a lot of people are like, oh, yeah, I can go in the middle of the day and they want to see it on IMAX. I guess the box office returns show that not every showing was as packed as the one I went to, Lucy. You're listening to Is It Worth Watching, the movie talk show. I'm Christian Blatt. With me is Lucy. And we're talking about the new Supergirl movie. You know, there's criticism of Millie Alcock, who is the lead. She plays Supergirl. People got to meet her as Supergirl briefly in the Superman film. And I think she's actually great for this version of the character, for this style of the I'm on a long bender Supergirl, and I'm going to try to teach this young girl a lesson about whether or not vengeance is a good idea. Supergirl needs to get an antidote to some poison that was injected into her dog, Krypto, who we also met in the previous film. She's only got 3 days to save Krypto's life. That's why she's here. She's very reluctant to help this girl murder the man who murdered her family, but she's going to go along with her on this journey. Along the way, there's funny aliens, they're scary aliens. One of the funny aliens is voiced by Seth Rogen, so that's fun. So like I said at the beginning, Lucy, this movie is a lot of fun. I had fun with it. People, I guess, are looking for something else, but I don't quite know what that is.
25: Christian, the point that you just made actually reminds me of a criticism that I've had of a lot of the modern superhero movies, which is that I often think that these movies are really well-told, interesting stories that are exciting and a little bit weird. And, you know, maybe it's all about getting drunk elsewhere. And there's, you know, a character development that is maybe not exactly in line with how we have seen that character in the past. I think that a lot of the time these films are using the intellectual property of the comic book, but really they could have been much more successful films if it just hadn't been Supergirl. If we had just invented a new character and this movie was exactly the same and there were no changes to the script and she played the character the same, but she wasn't wearing that Supergirl outfit and her dog wasn't named Krypto. Do you believe that this might have gotten a little bit more attention and been considered maybe a little bit better if people didn't have these expectations relating to Supergirl specifically?
24: Well, because it's such a faithful adaptation of the original book, it's hard to say. But yes, I think that if you put this cast and the great director, Craig Gillespie, telling the story without this intellectual property, yeah, I think it might stand on its own. But I do think the economics of Hollywood today are that this movie wouldn't get made if it weren't part of some established intellectual property.
25: See, I don't know that I agree with that because we have all of these great studios like A24 and Neon. I think that if we are writing these great scripts and we have these great actors and we have these interesting concepts, it is entirely possible to create something like this that maybe could have appealed to the masses without putting the Supergirl name attached to it. And not only that, but we can see that clearly the Supergirl name did not really help it that much if it only made $38 million as a debut. I'm not trying to say that that's nothing. I'm just trying to say it's possible sometimes to do better.
24: Even people who didn't love it had fun with Jason Momoa as Lobo in it. Now, he does not get a ton of screen time. However, he manages to really fill the screen each time that he's in it. And not just because he's a huge character. He's a larger than life character. It is fun to see him.
25: Well, I know that you were super excited about Momoa's performance in this. So I'm glad to hear that you thought that he was larger than life. And perhaps you'll get to see an offshoot in a future film getting to feature that, since I'm sure you enjoyed it so much.
24: I would be shocked if they didn't make a Lobo movie. They would have to probably learn the lesson from this and just make it star-studded, put a bunch of other familiar faces in here. Ultimately, Lucy, what we do on this show is we let people know, is it worth watching? And here is what I will say. For a kid, it is not worth watching. For an adult nerd, it is definitely worth watching. I think your casual moviegoer wouldn't hate this. If your other option is to see Jackass, then yeah, you'd probably go see Supergirl, you know? I don't want to generalize, but I think it's good scheduling to put Supergirl up against a Jackass movie that, listen, plenty of ladies are going to want to see it, but there's going to be quite a few who are like, oh no, I don't want to see Jackass. It makes me very uncomfortable.
25: I can't believe that you don't think that the ladies want to see Johnny Knoxville at 152 years old doing crazy stunts.
24: No, they, and again, we're talking about box office, and the indication is that really nobody was looking to see Jackass in the theater this past weekend. I think everybody just knows how soon Jackass Best and Last will be on Paramount Plus is probably where it would end up, because it made less than $8.5 million over the course of the weekend. And if Supergirl's a disappointment, that's a way to get disowned from the family. In a moment, we're going to talk about some other movies that we saw over this past week. This is It Worth Watching?
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27: 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The critically acclaimed drama follows the high-pressure world of a Chicago restaurant and has made award darlings out of stars Jeremy Allen White, Io Debary, and Evan Moss.

0: Crack on Netflix season 2 of the live action Avatar The Last Airbender also hits with all 7 episodes dropping at once.
1: Our citizens were fighting for independence.
0: Also on Netflix, The American Experiment, a 5-part docuseries executive produced by Tom Hanks, now streaming time to the nation's 250th anniversary. The series traces the founding of the United States from the Revolutionary War through the first American presidency with Martin Sheen as George Washington and voices from across the political spectrum.
2: How dare you!
0: And on HBO, Larry David's new comedy limited series, Life Larry and the Pursuit of Unhappiness, premieres Friday. That's Fox Tube on Fox News.

0: Welcome back to Is It Worth Watching, the movie talk show. I'm Christian Blatt. With me, as always, is Lucy. And Lucy, we're going to talk about some news in the movie world. And I think that the first thing I want to start with. So there's going to be a Magic School Bus live action movie. Elizabeth Banks will be playing the character of Ms. Frizzle. And here's the reason why I'm talking about it is the director is Rob Letterman, who directed Detective Pikachu. Now, Lucy, I'll be surprised if you saw Detective Pikachu, but by any chance, did you see it?
1: I did not. Happily.
0: I didn't think so. Is Magic School Bus something from your childhood that you're like, oh yeah, I remember that. I'm a little old. I'm actually very old, but I'm a little old for that. But I know my wife is familiar with this as a property, and sure, turn it into a movie. I like Elizabeth Banks. I've liked her in most things that I've seen her in. Is this something that you have an affinity for?
1: It is. And I was a little bit too old to be enjoying it as much as I was, but I am not afraid to admit it. I loved The Magic School Bus. I thought that it was a very interesting, exciting, educational show. It kind of fell into the same category as things like Bill Nye the Science Guy or Beakman's World. It gave me a little bit of education, but also a little bit of fun. It was a great animated series, and it was often very thoughtful. I don't know that I want or need a live action version of this, given that the whole thing about the Magic School Bus is that we're learning about science and the human body by doing things like traveling in the school bus through an esophagus. And I don't imagine that that will translate. And I don't imagine that that will translate well to live action.
0: Would it feel like a live action Reading Rainbow movie, or is that a bad comparison?
1: I think that you might be right about that one.
0: Yeah, because I love that show. LeVar Burton's phenomenal, but I don't think I needed a movie version of it, you know?
1: Yeah, well, and not just, you know, I use the term live action, but just making it into a movie, not necessarily great. LeVar Burton reading the books is what made me excited. I don't need to see a live action reenactment of the books. Although that does remind me of another show that was for even younger children than the age that I was, which was Wishbone, which featured a dog that would get into classic literature stories. So, for example, he would be the Prince and the Pauper. For example, he would be the Prince and the Pauper. And he was also inserted into stories like The Odyssey, which, of course, is another movie that we're going to be talking about shortly.
0: What a smooth transition. It's almost as if this is a professional show, because one of the things I wanted to talk about is we know that The Odyssey is coming up in a little bit less than a month. It'll be in theaters July 17th. And we haven't really talked that much about it, but we will in the weeks ahead. But there's going to be an audiobook of The Odyssey, which sounds smart. And, oh, it's going to be narrated by Michael Caine. I love Michael Caine. Oh, wait, I just read the fine print, Lucy. It is going to be an AI-generated Michael Caine voice, not the actual Michael Caine voice, to which I say, all right, Michael Caine wasn't available. Get somebody else. Ben Kingsley? Sure.
1: Yeah, you know, that would have been great. Yeah, yeah, absolutely. It's a bizarre choice, isn't it? This whole headline that we've been talking about in the news of this audio book version of The Odyssey narrated by Michael Caine AI weirdness. Yeah. All of that is like a big up and down for me. I'm like, ooh, The Odyssey. Oh, audio book. Oh, Michael Caine, AI. It's a very weird roller coaster for me. I'm not generally a big fan of audiobooks. And what I am substantially more concerned about actually than the AI Michael Caine voice is which translation and version of The Odyssey are we going to be getting in this? It's ahead of Christopher Nolan's movie, so I have to assume that whatever we are going to be getting in this audiobook is going to very closely follow Christopher Nolan's storytelling of this classic. But I don't know how I feel about this one. I will not be listening to it.
0: I would say this is not worth listening to. I agree. Yeah. I'm not on board with that. And my suggestion is that The Odyssey is written by Homer. Why not give us the voice of the great Dan Castellaneta, who is, of course, the voice of Homer Simpson? Why don't we have Homer Simpson reading Homer's The Odyssey? Because the joke might wear off after, I don't know, 2 minutes. But I think I would

0: Haven is a classic, so I would be in.
1: I just watched that one with my son over the last couple of weeks, and he was not familiar with the source material, so it was a little lost on him. But once I explained it to him, he's like, okay, I get it. This is something that I should understand. You're listening to Is It Worth Watching, the movie talk show. I'm Christian Blatt. With me is Lucy. And we talked about the AI voice of Michael Caine. Google has invested $75 million in A24, your favorite production company, but for a specific reason, to develop AI-powered filmmaking tools, to which I say, nice to give some money to A24, but I don't know that I need AI-powered filmmaking tools. I feel like movies work pretty well without AI getting in the way. What do you think, Lucy?
0: Well, I think that most people do agree with you. They are at minimum wary of AI and at most very, very, very disgusted by AI. I think that that is the general narrative of most people these days. I'm a little bit less skeptical about it, actually. I think that a lot of the time when we have a new technology, people are very wary of it. They're very concerned that it's not going to be able to do all of the things that we know and love. However, I think I'm a little bit more optimistic. I think that this potentially could be a good thing. I'm much less anti-AI than your average Joe, because I believe that technology can be really, really great. People hated the internet at first, and now it's the best thing that's ever happened in my life. So, you know, I'm not too worried about this.
1: Well, I think somebody who might be on my side on this is Tom Hanks, who said that Disney would be able to use AI to recreate Woody's voice for a Toy Story 6 if he didn't return. Which I feel like if he didn't return, they actually couldn't do it. You know, I talked last week about how for Toy Story 4, they pieced together Don Rickles recordings to create the voice of Mr. Potato Head. I think if Tom Hanks is still alive, he would need to sign off on this the way that Michael Caine, who is still alive, by the way, decided I don't want to read that book. Oh, just use an AI that sounds like me and I will take the money. Thank you very much. So Tom Hanks is hesitant about this, and Madonna goes so far as to say using AI is the opposite of making art. So two people who have been around in the public eye for actually kind of about the same amount of time when you think about when you first got Madonna and you first got Tom Hanks. So I didn't even
2: think about
1: that.
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0: And there will be no problems with it whatsoever.
1: I am also old and I'm also jaded. So I think you might be onto something. But I do think that we need to look only as far as the Terminator films to realize that it doesn't take long for artificial intelligence to resent us and hate us and unalive us, I guess is a nice way to say that, Lucy.
0: Well, there are certainly some things that could potentially be a little bit spooky about AI, but again, I'm optimistic and I think that it is probably going to improve our lives in a lot of ways. So good for A24 for getting that giant grant from Google. Good for, you know, Pixar being able to possibly recreate voices. Good for Michael Caine for being okay with it. And I'm sorry that Madonna and I disagree so much. I love you, Madonna.
1: Just in case our AI overlords are listening, I would say that I also support artificial intelligence and the great strides it's making. And I am happy for the way that it is improving all of our lives. This is It Worth Watching?
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2: Lacrosse's official forecast.
8: Daytime highs approaching 84. Today, under partly cloudy skies, northeast winds around 5 miles an hour. Mainly clear skies tonight. Lows dip down to about 61. Clear skies tomorrow, 85. Daytime highs approaching 87 Tuesday, under partly cloudy skies. 86 Wednesday, chance of thunderstorms. Currently 72.
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10: Welcome back to Is It Worth Watching, the movie talk show. I'm Christian Blatt, and with me is Lucy. The last time we spoke, Lucy, we were talking about a movie that you were very excited to see, a Hong Kong martial arts epic called The Furious. Did you see it this weekend?
11: I did not. I messed up and it went out of theaters near me. I was going to see it on Wednesday. I decided I'm going to take some time off of work. I'm going to go see it on Thursday. And it was out of theaters on Thursday. And I am kicking myself in the booty for not getting to see it in theaters because I was so excited to see The Furious. But it is my understanding that at least one of us saw it. So are you going to tell me all the things that I missed out on?
10: Well, I don't want to tell you everything you missed out on because you'll still be able to see it one day. But you really missed the boat on this because it was a lot of fun in the way you would expect a Hong Kong. Let me get my daughter back from the mobsters, the gangsters who kidnapped her. And Lucy, there is so much kicking in this movie. Like, I can't even begin to try to quantify the number of kicks that we see between some of the main characters in this film.
11: That is the most glowing review of all time. I am so upset that I missed this one. I love martial arts films. I love seeing them in theaters because it is such a beautiful, beautiful art form. And my understanding with The Furious is that not only were there a ton of kicks, but also that it's very beautifully shot, which people who are familiar with classic martial arts films will know that is very modern, that we are getting good filming with these things.
10: Yes, because usually if people are turning out to see the kicking and the punching and sometimes even the biting, I'll let you know that much, that it kind of doesn't matter what the rest of it looks like. But I do agree that visually it looked great. And there are some elaborate sets. In some cases, it is very sparse what is around the characters on the screen because we are there for the kicking. But I do think that they tell a great story. When we first talked about it last week, it did kind of feel like a Taken, where this mute guy who does a lot of the kicking, spoiler, his daughter gets taken and he has to get her back. There are so many people who get in his way, Lucy, and that's not a place you want to be, is in this guy's way, because you are probably going to get kicked, maybe even thrown down a flight of stairs.
11: Well, it sounds like maybe they deserved it, no?
10: They deserve it. Yeah. Listen, his daughter isn't the only kid that has been taken away. At the center of this is a whole group of kids that are being held for unclear purposes. I think that we can assume the worst, but then there's talk about them working in factories and things like that. There's a lot of people who get in the way of Wong Wei, who is the lead in this movie. And also, I'd want to shout out the young actress who plays his daughter, and Yu Yang. Her character's name is Rainey. You're listening to Is It Worth Watching, the movie talk show. I'm Christian. That's Lucy with me. There's tremendous fight choreography in this. And is it a story that's ultimately going to make you feel good? Probably, if you know the genre, Lucy. But there is something that happens that is so surprising and shocking that my audience was not prepared for it. And it really helps to push the narrative for the main villain in this film, Lucy.
11: You are making me even more upset that I didn't get to see it in theaters. You're saying all of the right things. I am dying to see this movie. I'm dying to see it.
10: Well, unfortunately, not only didn't you see it, but my understanding is that you went and saw something else.
11: I did. I made a mistake. I was already planning on going to the theaters and I had to see something. And somehow I ended up seeing The Death of Robin Hood, which neither you nor I were particularly excited about.
10: No, I did almost see it. I thought about it. I would have to be at the movie theater at 9 a.m. and I was like, I don't think I want to rush to go see this movie that I only kind of am curious about. So you've seen it. I thought about it. And you know what I'm going to ask. How is Hugh Jackman? Does he leave his shirt on the whole movie?
11: Well, I will tell you, you love Hugh Jackman so very much. In particular, you and I were relating this movie a lot, or at least we were thinking that maybe it was going to be very similar to Logan, another Hugh Jackman movie featuring a child. And let me tell you, all of our suspicions were correct. This was Logan, but with Robin Hood. Of course, anybody who isn't familiar with this movie needs to understand going into it that this is not the Robin Hood that we are familiar with. This is a dark and brutal character as opposed to a swashbuckling adventurer who's going to take from the rich and give to the poor. Instead, we get a very melancholic reflection on aging and legacy. And I will tell you, I was surprised by the beginning of this film because it was substantially more violent and interesting than I expected it to be. By probably not even halfway through, I had entirely lost interest in it and was falling asleep a little bit. And that is not a good sign for, again, one of these very classic intellectual properties that had the opportunity to create something that was very interesting and spark a conversation about how we revere our folk legends.
10: Well, you talked about the furious already being out of theaters near you. And even where I live here in Southern California, The Death of Robin Hood in its second week was on very few screens. That's why I had to consider seeing it at 9 a.m. and ultimately decided against it. So I think people are definitely not turning out for this movie. And if you remember, we only go back a couple weeks. You and I had never even heard of this movie. And this is a big movie with a big movie star. And the thing that I'm interested in, you said that it was more violent than you thought it would be and more interesting. Are you able to explain what was interesting about the violence? And I would say, don't worry about lightly spoiling anything, because judging from the number of screens it's on heading into its third week, nobody's going to see this movie.
11: You know, it's a little bit difficult to explain the violence. The violence almost feels slow. I really feel like I am seeing every single moment within this. And I would praise Jackman's performance as well as the film's atmosphere because of that violence. So I almost get to, as I'm watching these very violent scenes that are very graphic and very maybe not easy to watch for some, it makes me think about morality and guilt. And I really enjoyed that. Although I do think that the best takeaway that I could give people about this movie is something that, Christian, you and I were kind of talking about previously, which was, do we like the idea of revising this classic character? Do we like the idea of having a revisionist film that entirely rewrites who Robin Hood is? And do I want him to be violent? Yeah, maybe sometimes. And definitely in this movie, because again, it was quite fun to watch. But what this movie really succeeds at, this might really be the only compliment that I give it, other than that I enjoyed some of the violence, is that it was surprisingly reflective. It questioned the idea of if revisionism is good. And I do think that in our modern society, that's important. So I was happy to see that it understood that it was doing something a little silly that a lot of people might not want to watch. Maybe we don't want bleak Robin Hood. Maybe we want Robin Hood Men in Tights.
10: Well, I definitely want Robin Hood Men in Tights. When we talked about this in the past, I mentioned that they did a couple of Christopher Columbus movies for the 500th anniversary of him allegedly discovering America, I guess is the way we need to say that, in 2026. And that is more based on the fact that we found out a little bit more about the guy and that maybe he wasn't the best. So I guess that's revisionist history, but only in the way that history had been revised.
11: Christian, you hit the nail on the head. You are exactly correct. The death of Robin Hood is beginning to question, how have we thought about all of our historical leaders and what did they really do that wasn't so great? And the fact that it does question that, regardless of how you feel about that, makes it a mildly interesting story.
10: But I noticed you said mildly, and you did mention that you fell asleep. So very mild?
11: Yeah, it was mild.
10: Okay. I guess what I have to ask, Lucy, is the death of Robin Hood worth watching?
11: You are going to hear something rare from me, and that is a no. I would not recommend going to see this movie. It was not worth the time, and I would recommend, again, watching Robin Hood Men in Tights.
10: If you live in a city that is still showing The Furious, I am saying run, don't walk, because Lucy walked, and by the time she got to the theater, it wasn't there anymore. This is It Worth Watching?

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0: Welcome back to Is It Worth Watching, the movie talk show. I'm Christian Blatt. With me, as always, is Lucy. And this is the time to say happy birthday, America. You don't look a day over 240, and yet you're 250.
1: Yay, happy birthday.
0: So happy semi-quincentennial to everyone out there. And 250 years is quite a history. So, Lucy, that's why in theaters right now, to coincide with 4th of July, is a film called Young Washington, which invokes memories of films like Young Frankenstein and Young Einstein. And now, maybe that's not a good comparison. So now we've got Young Washington, which is in theaters. What did you think when I said, hey, we're going to talk about this movie this weekend?
1: You know, Young Frankenstein was also the first thing that I thought of. A lot of the time when you and I are talking about trailers, I'm seeing the trailer for the first time on the internet. And so I see the name of the movie before I know anything about it. And I really thought that we were going to get something fun and funny and exciting. And boy, howdy, did we not. Why would anybody make this movie? Oh, boy. Christian, explain this one to me, please.
0: Obviously, George Washington is our first president, and he was a great general before that. So wanting to tell the story is not necessarily a slam dunk, but I could understand if you're going to take a figure from American history, George Washington is one who makes sense. We're not so far removed from the Lincoln movie that Steven Spielberg made with Daniel Day-Lewis. So we don't need another one of those, maybe ever, because we've got that one, so we should be good now. But I actually can't think of a good George Washington movie. And unfortunately, after seeing this trailer, I still can't think of a good one.
2: Why can I not become a British officer?
3: Because you are not British, George.
4: There must be a path.
5: There is not for you.
0: You might say, well, who wanted to make this? Who is making this movie? It's financed by the Wonder Project, which is an independent film and television studio and streaming platform specializing in faith-based, family-friendly entertainment. And the crowdfunded studio, Angel Studios. What you need to know about this collaboration is that Angel Studios uses the crowdfunded model, and therefore the film relies heavily on private investors. They're responsible for films like Sound of Freedom, which was a biographical drama based on the true story of a former government agent who embarked on a mission to rescue children from human traffickers. So that might explain a little bit of the look of this film. It definitely explains one person who's in the cast of this movie, doesn't it?
1: It sure does.
0: Kelsey Grammer is in this movie, and I'm not surprised to see him, but I was a little surprised to see Andy Serkis in this movie, but I was downright shocked to see that Sir Ben Kingsley is in this movie. And I don't know if he's doing it as a goof. For anybody who saw the Wonder Man TV series, he kind of is playing a down on his luck actor. It feels like a movie that his character from Wonder Man would be playing.
6: These are not the open battlefields to which you're accustomed.
7: I have fought in a great many battlefields.
6: Not in the New World, sir.
7: If you fail, I have a colonial to blame.
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12: Forward!
13: And prove them wrong.
0: Is this one of those movies that you had to make sure that I didn't send you a joke trailer like from Funny or Die or one of those outlets?
1: It really is. And it actually kind of made me think about Hollywood in general, although maybe I shouldn't have thought about it so much after that lovely explanation you just gave us all about kind of why it was made. I was thinking about generally what war movies are like nowadays, which I think is so much more reflective and about survival stories and much more psychological than they've been in the past in our modern day society. However, this movie does not look like immersive, gritty anything. It just looks like a vehicle to tell probably a very, very one-sided story in order to make us feel good about America.
0: I think that there's definitely a narrative that they're following here.
11: I sense a storm looming over the Ohio territories.
14: I could go there, survey it for you.
15: So you have ambition.
16: Since the Crown sent me to serve, I've yet to have a good experience with a colonist.
14: I look forward to changing your opinion.
11: Much of that territory is unexplored. It's wild, unpredictable, and dangerous.
17: What are you called?
14: George Washington.
17: Whose fort is that?
14: It's the French. And land claimed by the British Crown.
16: Demand the French leave.
18: Who does own this land, if not the one who has the will to tame it? Tell your king, we will never leave.
14: Then they will force you to leave.
0: Oh. So listen, I think there's definitely an audience for this movie. It's just not me. If you're listening to this and you feel like you would like to check that out, I'm sure it's a great way to try and learn a lesson around 4th of July. Like my friend Milhouse, I would prefer to go to the fireworks factory. I don't know about you, Lucy.
1: I would prefer to see young Jebediah Springfield.
0: It's the second segment where we've talked about The Simpsons now. I think this show is finally becoming what we always wanted it to be.
1: A Simpsons review show. I just started watching starting from season 19 and I'm going through to modern day because I've seen seasons 1 through 18 so many times. So that's been disappointing.
0: That's right around where I stopped. And my son will go through and he's always like getting to the later seasons. I'm like, look, if you want to get there, it's fine, but we're going to watch the good ones. So like I was saying, there's an audience for this movie. I don't know who it is. I just know it's not me. It doesn't sound like it's you. If somebody wants to check out a film about the history of America and commemorate the 250th birthday of our country that way, I mentioned one a moment ago that Abraham Lincoln movie was all right. And Daniel Day-Lewis is a master craftsman. Can you think of any recommendations you might have for American films, films about American history, or I will settle for just a film with the word America in the title?
1: Well, I think that one of the definitive blockbusters for the 4th of July weekend as we celebrate America, obviously, is Independence Day. That's what everybody should be watching this wonderful 4th of July season in order to celebrate 250 years of America, right? Right? Right?
0: I think a lot of people will feel that way. I'm not crazy about that movie. Even when I saw it 30 years ago, I was like, there were so many plot holes in that movie. And, you know, I was like 20 at the time. And if I was able to pick up on it. But listen, that speech from Bill Pullman about our Independence Day, I don't even care what anybody says. He made me want to go kick some alien butt.
1: Who doesn't? So you want to kick alien butt and chew bubble gum this weekend? That's what you're going to be doing? I think the reason that I think of Independence Day first is because when I think about the summertime and how to celebrate America, I'm thinking about all the blockbusters of years past. And of course, that is one of the definitive blockbusters. But I also think it's a great time to revisit movies like Jaws or even things like Air Force One, which of course lets us get to see the president of the United States getting hijacked and an airplane.
0: Get off my plane is really the big takeaway from there.
1: It's true. That's my America.
0: Fun fact, that line was supposed to be a placeholder in the script until they could come up with something better. But then everybody read it that way and they're like, no, that's perfect. And the writer cringes at the thought that that's actually what he says in that movie. The idea that we could have Bill Pullman or Harrison Ford in the White House one day is, I think, hope for all of us that the American dream will not only continue, but endure for at least another 250 years. And I'll be around for every year of it, Lucy.
1: Yay.
0: Well, Lucy, that's all the time we have for this week. But before we run out the door to look out at fireworks, let everybody know where they can find you.
1: Well, of course, everybody can find me over on YouTube at Once Over with Kaylee, C-A-Y-L-E-Y. And I have an exciting announcement, which is that if you want to come and see me in person, you can do that for a live screening of the absolute classic film, Street Fighter, the movie, which I will be screening with Tony from Hack the Movies on July 19th in connection with the Rochester Comedy Festival. You can go to Comedy at the Carlson in order to get tickets for that. It is going to be very fun. We are going to have a lot of audience interaction, very Mystery Science Theater 3000 style.
0: That sounds like fun. If you want to see me, too bad, but you can listen to my podcast, The Blackcast, BLADTCAST. We've had some fun episodes lately talking about Delicious Vinyl, the record label that brought us both Tone Loc and Young MC, and also the 50th anniversary of Aerosmith's Rocks album. That is all the time we have for this week. Thank you to everyone for listening. Thank you to Lucy for being here. And we hope that you're back with us next week, because that would mean that you think we were worth listening to.

0: Good morning, guys. I just want to warn you, traffic is tough out there.
1: We are here for you to tell you how to keep safe.
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6: America celebrates a milestone. I'm Angelo Bavaro, Fox News. Even rain clouds could not keep the crowds from celebrating the nation's 250th birthday. From coast to coast, millions turned out for fireworks, flyovers, and a powerful display of patriotism.
13: The roar of military aircraft overhead set the tone as freedom filled the skies on America's 250th birthday. Thousands packed the National Mall despite periods of rain, while spectacular fireworks lit the skies in New York City, Las Vegas, Los Angeles, and countless other communities. Even those sheltering from the weather in D.C. joined the celebration as hundreds inside the U.S. Department of Agriculture building broke into a stirring rendition of the national anthem. President Trump addressed the crowd.
14: Our country is just getting started because the best is yet to come.
13: The celebration reached its grand finale with a record-breaking fireworks spectacular over Washington set to patriotic music performed by members of the United States military, bringing America's 250th birthday to a memorable close. Matt Murphy, Fox News.
6: Millions of Americans will finally start to see some relief from days of sweltering heat. Fox Weather's Adam Klotz
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16: First day we finally see a little bit cooler temperatures. Yesterday in D.C., 102 degrees. That's the hottest 4th of July we've ever seen on record. Bunch of showers have moved across the eastern half of the country, and that has cooled us off. First time we're waking up in the 70s for a while. Last few days, it's been the 80s, closer to 90 degrees, even overnight. But you're seeing early morning temperatures low to mid-70s pretty much across the entire eastern half of the country. Soggy again, that does keep the temperatures a little bit cooler here in New York City. That means 84 degrees is the high for today.
15: Several cities have been under extreme heat alerts.
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6: Former House Speaker Nancy Pelosi's husband is facing a possible misdemeanor charge after an apparent hit and run in Napa County Friday. The sheriff's office ruling out driving under the influence, but they will submit a driver reevaluation referral to the California DMV. A spokesperson for the Pelosi family said in a statement, quote, Mr. Pelosi has personally apologized to the owner of the vehicle and assured them that he would take responsibility for the damage. That incident comes after the now 86-year-old Pelosi was charged in a May 2022 DUI crash. America will be watching tomorrow as the U.S. men's national team takes on Belgium in the FIFA World Cup with the chance to secure their first quarterfinals appearance in more than two decades. And while the U.S. team was not playing this weekend, yesterday's game still provided a chance to honor our country's 250th.
0: World Cup fans in Philadelphia, specifically yesterday, were treated to a show even before that thrilling match between France and Paraguay took place. The festivities to celebrate the country's 250th birthday included a flyover of jets from the Naval Air Station Oceana in Virginia Beach. There were fireworks. Several musical artists performed as well. Tony Award winner Idina Menzel sang the national anthem as a white flag with red stripes and blue stars covered the entire pitch. Talking about the game now, France worked hard for its win over Paraguay yesterday, the powerhouse team scoring off a penalty kick from captain Kylian Mbappe.
6: That is Fox's Madeline Rivera. Americans from coast to coast will be turning their attention to Seattle Monday night, where the U.S. will face Belgium in that round of 16 match. Pope Leo visiting the Italian island of Lampedusa Saturday, honoring migrants who died trying to cross the Mediterranean. The first U.S.-born pope prayed at a migrant cemetery and celebrated mass. I'm Angelo Bavaro, and this...
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0: Well, the weekend's upon us. Welcome at home with Gary Sullivan taking you through another weekend. Happy birthday, America. 250 years. 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You know, we haven't had too many questions about molds and mildews, and maybe it's because it's hot and dry in a lot of places and mold and mildew doesn't function too well there. Algae, fungus, kind of, I don't know, maybe we're ignoring it on our house, or maybe the lack of growth because of the heat. I don't know. But if you do have that problem, I'll tell you, the Wet and Forget Outdoor is a, well, the Wet and Forget Max, that's the new name, is a tremendous product. Spray it on, walk away from it, 6 weeks, gone. Your problem is gone. Doesn't get any better than that, right? And if you can, and this time of year would be a good reminder, you can use it in any kind of weather, unless you're trying to get mildew stains off a roof. And you got or fungus stains off a roof. You don't want to do it if it's snowing, but I don't think that's going to be a problem today. So you would really like to do it if it's cloudy, if it's going to rain, if it's not 100 degrees. And the reason I say that is you don't want it to evaporate. So it's you spray it on. It creates a minor film. I say minor film because you really can't see it. And then as the sun beats down on it and it rains, it keeps that product active. And it takes about 6 weeks to eliminate. In fact, you'll think it's not working. And then one day you're going to go outside, you're going to look at the roof, and it'll be gone. I mean, that's how it works. And the beautiful part about it is it's a complete kill of that mildew fungus, which is an airborne spore that goes from house to house, whether it's siding or whether it's the black stains on the roof. And since it's a complete kill, it'll take about, year and a half, 2 years to regenerate that. Versus if you just use water, a pressure washer, or other products that are not a complete kill, you could have that stain right back next year. The deal with the Wet and Forget Max, spray it, it'll be gone 6 weeks, and then next year just spray it as a maintenance product, and you will not see those issues again. I mean, they're unsightly. You go through neighborhoods that has that problem, I think it's very unsightly. In fact, I understand there's some insurance companies that are now sending letters to homeowners because some of these roofs come with a 10-year warranty on staining of fungus and algae, mildew and mold. But when that roof's about 15 years old, the half the life of a 30-year roof, you start having these black streaks, and they get darker each year, and they spread. And it's not good for the roof, and it's really unsightly. You go to sell your home, or if your insurance company sends you a letter about getting rid of those stains, and they will. I've had people call this show. You're going to panic because a lot of people don't really realize how you do that. And they start calling different people to take care of that problem, and it's a price tag that you just don't want to visit. The Wet and Forget Max, and they sponsoring this out of the show, but it's such a good product, and it's also that good product is a good tip. Because they have one, the Max, where you can connect it to a hose, and that if it's a calm day and it's in the morning, it's calm, it's cool, little evaporation, you spray that roof, you just connect the hose to the bottle and sprays 25 to 30 feet in the air. And you're done. you've taken care of the problem. So you might want to check into that if I just kind of described your home. And also, you can use it on sidewalks, driveways, patios, vinyl siding, the whole works. But it is a great way to keep your home looking good. All right, let me give you that phone number. Feel free to join us. It's 800-823-8255. Whatever you do, if you're trying to get those streaks off a roof, don't get up there with a pressure washer or something along those lines. I don't suspect you'll do that on a roof. But I've seen it done with people on ladders and a pressure washer and doing siding. Don't do that. Don't do that. You're asking for trouble. I think that's one of the most often visited reasons to go to an emergency room is falling off a ladder. And if you're trying to wrestle, even an electric pressure washer can be heavy. It doesn't have to be that hard. And really does a really nice job. So there's all kinds of things we can do with roofs now. I just talked about clean them. You've heard people talking about spraying products on there that'll give you an extra 5 years worth of life. And people have called me and asked me about that. Does that really work? Yeah. Yeah, it does. So I should do that. Well, that's up to you. I mean, it's not a new roof. That big expenditure is still coming at you down the road. If you do that, make sure you tell your insurance company that you've done that. Otherwise, they're going to look and say, oh, that roof is 25 years old. You need to replace it. Well, I put this stuff on there that rejuvenated the shingles and gave me another 5 years. I've heard some insurance companies accept that and others go, huh? I don't care about that. Your roof's 25 years old. So if you got questions on that, we can walk you through that also. Our phone number again is 800-823-8255. Terry, welcome.
1: Hi, how are you today?
0: Doing fine, thank you.
1: Awesome. I have a screened-in back porch.
0: Okay.
1: I guess like a plywood ceiling. I don't know. It's been here forever. But I'm seeing like not real black mold or anything, kind of grayish.
0: Okay.
1: There's a shingled roof above it. It's not leaking.
0: Mm-hmm.
1: But what can I get this off with? It's a painted ceiling.
0: Well, we got to kind of know what it is. What do you think that gray is? You think it's a mildew or something along those lines? Or
1: so mildew... couple areas you'll see a little darker, like you think, oh, that's mold, you know, but it's not coming through real dark or anything. There's just bigger patches coming.
0: Mm-hmm.
1: But yeah, it's more, I guess, a mildew. I don't.
0: Yeah. Here's what I would do. How tall is that ceiling in that porch? I mean, can you get up on a ladder to scrub it a little bit?
1: Yeah, probably.
0: Okay.
1: It's not real high.
0: Okay. So let's try, let's try like a oxygenated bleach. You hear me talk about that a lot for siding and cleaning decks. It does a great job with molds and mildew. If you were referencing what I just spoke of, the Wet and Forget Max,
1: mm-hmm.
0: that needs sunlight and it needs rain to keep that active. So that's not going to really be an answer. Now, Wet and Forget does make a... it's a Wet and Forget indoors.
1: Okay.
0: It's called a disinfectant and mold remover. You could try that also, or just get some oxygenated bleach, some deck cleaner, concrete cleaner that says, you know, oxygenated bleach, and it's a powder mixed with water. Put it on, let it sit about 10 minutes, you know, kind of put it on with a rag or a brush or something. And then 10 minutes, and then reapply it, and then take a scrub brush and see if you can't scrub that off.
1: Okay.
0: My guess is, yes, it is probably mold and mildew. We got organic material in, you know, the ceiling itself, and then we got the mold spores in the air, and mm-hmm. we got moisture with this humidity. So I'm assuming that's what it is. I don't know what else it would be. It's, you know, it's not
1: like... bleach on it, and it takes it off, but it don't stay
0: right
1: away.
0: Right, because this the biggest fallacy in the world is bleach kills mold. It doesn't. It removes it. It removes it, but it doesn't completely kill it. So a week later, it's kind of rejuvenated its colony and starts growing again.
1: Yeah, I noticed that.
0: Yeah. So try the oxygenated bleach. At least we're on the right track here. There's also one you might just take a look at. I haven't used it. I hear good things about it. It's called 30-Second Cleaner.
1: Okay.
0: It smells like a really strong chlorine bleach. So I don't really know what's in it. I can tell you the oxygenated bleach is going to be safer to use.
1: Okay.
0: Okay.
1: Yeah, if I'm up there right at it, I don't want
0: to. Yeah, a lot of those chlorine bleaches, they make you feel good because it smells bad and it disappears right away.
1: Okay. And
0: you know, so, but who wants it back in a week?
1: Right. I want to paint the ceiling. Is that Kiehl's product still available in paint? Oh. And does...
0: Yeah, it does. What I would do on something like that is, first of all, you know, use the oxygenated bleach, clean it. And then really, if there's no mildew and it's clean, if you use like a Sherwin-Williams Emerald exterior paint, this is a screen porch or just a ceiling. It's not enclosed, right?
1: Screened-in porch.
0: Okay, good, good. So screen porch, just use the Sherwin-Williams Emerald paint. It's mildew resistant.
1: Okay.
0: That doesn't mean it's forever, but it's really going to help with minimizing the growth of mildew. It's a really good paint, too.
1: Does the wet and forget work on rubber roofs?
0: Oh, yeah, sure. I don't know any substrate it doesn't work on.
1: Oh, okay. Because I'm seeing... I guess looks like little green.
0: Oh yeah, flake. That'll take it off.
1: Okay, yeah.
0: When you say flakes are about the size of the nickel.
1: Yep.
0: And it almost looks like it blooms, like it's green and then turns gray.
1: Yeah, it kind of looks like little flowers up there.
0: Right.
1: A little bit.
0: So that's called lichen.
1: Oh, okay.
0: And lichen is hard to kill, but the wet and forget will kill it. It may take a second application.
1: Okay.
0: And it'll actually increase, it'll bloom. It'll literally bloom. You'll be able to see it working.
1: That's what it looks like. Cause I've been able to get up there and I'm being extremely careful cause you don't want to poke a hole, of course.
0: Right.
1: I had a, snow scraper
0: mm-hmm.
1: and I'm there flaking it loose.
0: Yeah. Get that wet and forget max, spray it, just saturate that area. And again, Give it 5-6 weeks, and my guess is it won't be gone. It'll be more of a silver color, and just reapply it, and then it'll be gone. I had some on the north side of my home on the brick, and it did a great job.
1: Okay, great.
0: All right, Terry.
1: Thank you so much. Have a great week.
0: You do the same. Thank you. Phone number, 800-823-8255. 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
0: All right, I say we get back at it. What do you think? Lisa, welcome.
11: Hi, Gary. I listen to your show all the time, and I've always wanted to call about the 30-second cleaner, and it's so ironic that you actually just said something about it, because sure. I was like, wow. I asked your call screener if it was okay to talk about it because I didn't know if you like a sponsor with Wet and Forget. So it's okay to mention
0: what I do. Sure. We're just trying to help the home.

0: shit. Like, I mean, it's like within, literally within 30 seconds, it starts dripping off.
1: Mm-hmm.
0: And then instead of rinsing it, spray it one more time, because then it's much cleaner and it's more, it, you know, it penetrates and cleans much better because it's already getting cleaner.
1: Okay.
0: So spray it again and then rinse. You have to pay attention, though, to if your bottle's empty. It's so easy to get distracted with angles and, you know, making sure you're getting everything, that all of a sudden you realize your bottle's empty and you're just spraying water and not realizing it.
1: Right,
0: you know?
1: Right. I've had that with other products I've used, too. So is what were you trying to clean? Was it mold and mildew?
0: Yeah, like I'm a house, or mm-hmm. I have the white privacy fences, and but it's so fast, like mm-hmm. it's gone, and it doesn't come back within weeks or even the next year. It could take a couple of years to come
1: okay.
0: back, and so I only use it every few years. You got to wear goggles and preferably white clothes. It does have a bleach smell.
1: Mm-hmm. It's got the and I forget the name of the chemical name of it. It's they call it bleach free. But it's got the component okay. that you would use in chlorine bleach. So it definitely has a mm-hmm. chlorine smell to it. I'm
0: yeah,
1: just
0: and
1: saying
0: I have
1: that
0: before and after photos. I'd love to email them to you and show you, unless you've used it before. But
1: I have used it, but it's probably been about 12 years. It was actually right when they came out with it. Everybody was coming out with a good cleaner to get rid of molds and mildews, and I've gravitated to the oxygenated bleach just because I felt it was a little less obtrusive to smelling. But I did have kind of the same effect you did. It cleaned the product. I mean, it did the project. It did exactly what it said it would do. Back then, they didn't have the spray on, so I'm glad to hear about that, too. Lisa, got a scoot. Thank you much. You're at home with Gary Sullivan.
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3: 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Okay, I'm not going to sing. 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
5: Your backyard may be a quiet paradise, but it's not the safest place for pets. Dr. Lance Wheeler of Texas A&M University with just some of the hazards.
6: Lilies are extremely dangerous. Sago palm is highly toxic and can cause acute liver failure. Blue-green algae can be found in ponds and standing water and can be rapidly fatal. And then flowering plants such as oleander, azaleas, rhododendrons, and foxglove can affect the heart.
5: Then there are all the pesticides, herbicides, and other chemicals that can cause
6: vomiting, diarrhea, lethargy and weakness, tremors, or seizures.
5: But why are cats and dogs so vulnerable compared to people?
6: Because they walk directly on treated surfaces and then groom themselves.
5: So vets say go for pet-safe organic lawn products unless you want to try to put sneakers on the dog. Take a pause. Jill Nato, Fox News.
7: La Crosse's official forecast.
8: Daytime highs approaching 84. Today, under partly cloudy skies, northeast winds around 5 miles an hour. Mainly clear skies tonight. Lows dip down to about 61. Clear skies tomorrow, 85. Daytime highs approaching 87. Tuesday, under partly cloudy skies, 86. Wednesday, chance of thunderstorms. Right now, it's 75 degrees.
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0: All right, back to work we go. At Home with Gary Sullivan. Let me give you the phone number. We're talking about your home, and is there many things more important than our homes? We, you know, when I saw somebody doing a report on homes, and I'm not really sure what the point was. The point was, I think, and so it may even been an advertisement. It was to really acquire wealth. you know, don't buy a home. Which in the past, it was America was built on people buying homes. The economy is based on people buying homes, etc. And is that switching or not? You know what? I don't look at everything I buy as an investment. Homes, really, and getting off the subject a little bit, but a home is yours. It's where you put roots down. There's a lot of, when I was on the board at Habitat for Humanity, there's a lot of data that speaks of the stability of and the control you have as a homeowner and how children flourish when there is a home that they own versus living in rent. Plus, rent is volatile, right? I mean, you're not in control. If the landlord wants to increase rent, they will increase rent. As a homeowner, you have other issues. When the air conditioner goes on, out, that's on you. So a home is home base, right? It is part of you, part of your family. And it is something we try to take care of. And we try to maintain it. And I think it was last weekend we got into this whole thing about the age of homes in cities. And I think one of the older ones, like Buffalo, New York, the average age of a home was 90 years old. Some of the age of the homes in my city, depending on the suburb and everything, 65, 75 years old. Average age of a home, and I can't remember whether the data I was reading was by state or by nation, but it was 45 years. And it was talking, and we've been hearing affordability in homes. So it was speaking on that. And one of the interesting things of the date on the older homes was it was talking about remodeling and maintenance and the money that was going into that umbrella, spending money into your home was really going into more replacement than remodeling. What's that mean? So maybe you just bought an air conditioner. Maybe that was $8,000-$9,000, $10,000. That kind of fell into money we're replacing in our homes. But stop and ask yourself, who really gets excited about buying a roof or an air conditioner? I mean, they're nice. You got to have a roof, right? And it's really nice to be cool. That's kind of a I don't know. Is it a necessity? It feels like it. It is to me. I'll admit it. But I'm not going to get as thrilled about buying an air conditioner than I am if I remodeled the kitchen or put in a new front door. And this article was basically saying a lot of money that we're spending in the homes is basically for necessities now. Like I think it was like 54%. So the average age of home in the state and or country, again, I can't remember, was 45 years. And the expenditure in remodeling was on necessities rather than a wonderful new kitchen or bath or something along those lines. All right. I just found it interesting, and I think it's very truthful. All right. I think that data is pretty doggone accurate. All right, our phone number is 800-823-8255. You can join us as we Work our way through another weekend, getting a few of those things done around the home. So thanks for joining me. When we were talking a little bit ago, we were talking about a fellow with a brick and a spalling problem. You know, we're always finding things we need to take care of. And I had mentioned tuck pointing. And tuck pointing is when you cut out all the mortar and you cut out and you remove the brick. And masons do that work, and what a talent they are. You might be thinking, well, anybody can cut the mortar and remove a brick. And, you know, with the right tools, you can. Tell you where a mason's invaluable is their eyes and their hands. Because once you get that brick out, then you put the mortar bed in that holds the brick in place. And the mortar on your chimney, which everybody can see, or the front of your house on a brick wall, which everybody can see, there is a talent to matching that mortar. Mortar mix in a bag is one color of mortar. Yet you drive in different parts of the country, there's all different colors of mortar. Mortar, how long it's been on your house? What's that mortar look when it's totally clean? And so matching that mortar, and I'll tell you, there's some great masons that do wonderful work. And, you know, as a novice or a do-it-yourselfer, that talent just, it's earned over years. I'm not discouraging you to try it. But if you do try it, I got a little tip for you. As you mix the mortar, there is also dyes you can add to the mortar. It's your local hardware store. They're red, they're beige, they're brown, they're black. And you got to know exactly how much you're putting in there. And when you mix it all up and you look at it, that's not the color it's going to be when it dries. So it gets a little complicated. But the way you can see what it's going to look like when it's dry or pretty close, you take a dollop of that mortar and put it on the surface of a piece of glass. And you turn that glass over. So you can get scrap glass at the hardware store. Put a little dollop of the mortar you just mixed with an ounce of tin in it or whatever. You turn it over, and that's going to be the color that mortar is when it dries. And then you can make, you know, you're going to just keep making a formula till you're pretty doggone close. The interesting thing about a good mason, they do it by eyeball, and that has always amazed me. Anthony, welcome.
1: Hey, Gary, love your show.
0: Thank you.
1: I got a good one for you here.
0: All right.
1: When I was building out my basement, the way the plumbing was for the bath was for a half bath. So I was finishing that bathroom off, you know, putting the drywall up, and I ended up with a room that was about 4 feet by 5 feet. So I said, well, I'm going to make that a shower. Mm-hmm. So I had a drain cut into it and put a ceramic tile down, floor down.
0: Okay.
1: But I'd bought so much marble from a store that was going out of business, I marbled the whole shower.
0: It was the project that kept giving.
1: Yeah. It wasn't easy, but I did it. Mm-hmm. But my problem is I've got some seepage around the bottom of the shower, and I think I know what to do. There's some grout that's where the shower head has been leaking a little bit that needs to be replaced. And then I was going to redo I need to get a mold treatment to put around the inside of the shower and then just re-caulk it. But I was wondering, could there be seepage through the grout lines in the marble?
0: Could be. I think grout has about a 3% absorption rate. Mm-hmm. You know, the finding those, that leak or that weeping of water in a shower is hard. I've helped different people try to locate it, some successfully, some not. But I can tell you, have you done the old hose thing to see if you can get it to reproduce where the water is?
1: The old hose thing.
0: What, yeah, you connect it to like the vanity sink or something, and take a hose and do like the back wall, get it all wet and see if we got any seepage, and then do the front wall and the side wall. And, you know, you're trying to pinpoint where that leak can be, because there's different areas that are usually vulnerable. It's not always just the seam. And one of the things is around if there's, you know, the handles for the shower, and then usually there's an excussion plate behind that. There's usually a hole.
1: Right.
0: And, you know, you take a shower, water bounces off you, gets behind the excussion plates because they're not caulked, and water starts weeping down, and that's a problem. And you can really kind of determine that if you take that hose, hook it up to a vanity. You got to have an adapter to fit the thread pattern and everything, but then just do, I'd probably start with the base, see if, you know, put it all around the base, see if, you know, see if the base is leaking.
1: And well, and,
0: go ahead.
1: Here's the thing about it, it's there's seepage pretty much all the way around the two walls.
0: Okay.
1: Where the shower head is, the shower head kind of hits the back wall.
0: Okay.
1: And then I've got to replace the shower head because it's leaking right down in the grout, very close to the front wall. So I'm thinking, well, number one, I need to, you know, it needs to be cleaned really good.
0: Yeah.
1: Then
0: sealed.
1: And then replace some grout. And then maybe just, I was filling around the sides and I'm going, well, I know I caulked it, but maybe the caulk, I didn't put enough caulking because I can feel some areas where I can almost put my, you know, not my fingers, but the tips of my fingers in that bottom, you know, the bottom where the marble meets the, ceramic tile.
0: Right.
1: So I was thinking maybe I should just re-caulk everything after I clean it.
0: Yeah, so just a couple things here is original question was, you know, about the ceiling, can grout, you know, allow water to get in? I said yes, you know, sometimes 3% is the figure I hear for standard grout unsealed. When grout is sealed, you can get it down to about 0.5%, so pretty immaterial. So maybe the deal is we just go ahead and, you know, first of all, clean the grout and go ahead and seal it and see if that has eliminated the problem. If it hasn't eliminated the problem, maybe we start addressing the caulking. The issue here is if you're going to caulk, you have to remove the old caulk, which makes sense. I mean, you just can't smear it on the surface or caulk it on the surface. The seal on caulking is actually done. You're not looking to fill up the entire crevice, but to get down into that crevice where it can attach to the bottom of the ceramic tile and the top of the shower floor. That's what you're trying to seal. So it's not just we're sealing it on the surface, you know, we got a bead of silicone or siliconized caulking. We got to get it down into that crevice, and it has to be dry when it too. A lot of times we'll clean it, we'll try and get rid of molds and mildews. And really, once you take out that old caulking, I want you to take some Q-tips or some cotton cloth with a rubbing alcohol and just clean that whole groove out. And also that rubbing alcohol will, you know, take some of that water away, and then just give it a good bead of caulking into the crevice, not trying to fill it, but a nice smooth crevice also.
1: Right. Should I treat it with any type of mold remover? Or?
0: If there's mold, yeah, sure. Yeah. Yeah. You want to kill the mold, Because if it's leaking, that means there's been water intrusion. So you may get that caulking out. There's microband caulking, which doesn't allow mold to grow on its surface, but it can still mold because it can grow up through and around that caulking. So when you dig out the caulking, if that is the problem, you'll probably see some mold back there. So using a mold remover, and then I said use a rubbing alcohol to dry it, then apply the caulking. All right, thank you much for the call. Good luck on that. Those things can be challenging for sure. You're at home with Gary Sullivan.
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4: And now with the weather, here's meteorologist Stormy O'Day.
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0: All right, back to work. And if you'd like to join us as we talk about your home, the phone number is 800-823-8255. John, welcome.
12: Oh, good morning, Gary. Thanks for taking my call.
0: You're quite welcome.
12: Got a question. I just want to pull on your experience around painting and varnishing. I'm working on a base for a butcher block table that I'm working on for our kitchen, and I'm using tongue oil. It's natural oak. I'm using a tongue oil product on it so just to bring the grain out.
0: Uh-huh.
12: And I'm thinking because that's got shelves on it, and we're going to be putting baskets and pans and stuff on it. Do you have any thoughts around what type of a final coat to put over that tongue oil finish to give it some wearability and scratch resistant,
0: yeah,
12: or just leave it alone? What are your thoughts?
0: You could do both. I mean, tongue oil is, you know, if you just look at it from a simplest terms, kind of like a diluted urethane, something along those lines. So if you want to have added protection, I would probably just use, you know, a good polyurethane on there, or a, the difference is the tongue oil's built-in finish, built into the fibers, so you've got good protection there. Your urethane would lay nicely on the surface of that to give it the good, protection. You could get that in a flat. You could get it in a satin. So, yeah, I think for the added protection, keep it from staining, that kind of thing, I think that'd be a good idea.
12: Okay. What about, and I appreciate that, but just a quick follow-up question. What if I were to use, like, a Rust-Oleum clear coat, or would that not be a good idea?
0: You know, that's a good question. I don't think I would consider it a bad idea. I would. I don't really know what the difference would be. Okay. A urethane is going to brush out better and probably offer more protection than a clear coat of Rust-Oleum,
12: okay,
0: because it's really designed for wood. I know some of the urethanes, not that there'd be a lot of alcohol on a butcher block, but it's more resistant to more things than, say, a clear coat coating, something along those lines.
12: Okay, well, I appreciate it. Good advice. I appreciate you taking the call, and you have a great day.
0: All right, you do the same, John. Thanks. All right, and so the tongue oil is really good. I mean, you could leave that down on the base as is protecting, but it's a built-in. It's kind of like the difference between a semi-transparent stain and a solid color stain. So if you wanted to have something more of a decorative and see the grain, but you still see that with a satin urethane, and it's going to offer you more protection than a tongue oil. So that's why I say that. All right, the phone number I'll give you, and you can load it up. We got an hour to go in your weekend, so join us. It's 800-823-8255. You're at home with Gary Sullivan.

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1: Lacrosse's official forecast.
6: Daytime highs approaching 84. Today, under partly cloudy skies, northeast winds around 5 miles an hour. Mainly clear skies tonight. Lows dip down to about 61. Clear skies tomorrow, 85. Daytime highs approaching 87 Tuesday, under partly cloudy skies. 86 Wednesday, chance of thunderstorms. Right now, it's 75 degrees.
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8: A big birthday in the books. I'm Paul Stevens, Fox News. America turned 250 years old in spectacular fashion over the holiday weekend. Record-breaking fireworks to spontaneous displays of patriotism continued coast to coast despite some rough weather, including searing heat and angry storms.
9: The spirit of 1776 burned bright across America as millions celebrated the nation's 250th birthday. Washington dazzled with a record-breaking fireworks display, while New York, Las Vegas, Los Angeles, and cities across the country lit up the night sky. And when storms interrupted festivities in the nation's capital, hundreds sheltering inside the U.S. Department of Agriculture building broke into a spontaneous rendition of the Star-Spangled Banner. And the main event of the night, President Trump took to the stage at the National Mall to share his Independence Day message to the tens of thousands who waded through the weather to honor our country.
10: For 2.5 centuries, our American Republic has stood as the crowning achievement of human history.
9: The night ended with performances by members of the U.S. military and a record-breaking fireworks display over the nation's capital. Matt Murphy, Fox News.
8: In New York City on Saturday night, 8 people shot while watching fireworks on the Brooklyn waterfront. 4 kids among the victims. The shots ringing out at Coney Island, not far from the boardwalk. All the victims in stable condition, except for a 21-year-old female shot in the chest. Police say she is currently listed in critical condition. At least 2 people dead, 9 others hurt after several shootings reported over the holiday weekend in Chicago. 2 police officers among the victims shot during a traffic stop. Thankfully, both officers are expected to recover, according to police officials. 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
8: Star striker for France, Kylian Mbappe, scoring again yesterday, helping lead his country past Paraguay, 1-0 in Philadelphia. Now France takes on Morocco in Boston after their own blowout, 3-0 win over Canada yesterday in Houston. More round of 16 games later on today, Brazil and Norway facing off in New York, New Jersey, and England takes on Mexico City in Mexico City. We're just a day away from the next U.S. match against Belgium in a round of 16 game in Seattle. Kickoff is set for 8 p.m. Eastern time tomorrow night on Fox. On Friday, pop star Taylor Swift, Kansas City Chiefs tight end Travis Kelce officially tying the knot at Madison Square Garden.
12: Comedian Adam Sandler officiated the ceremony, and Swift's brother Austin served as man of honor, while Jason Kelce stood by his brother as best man. The 1,000 or so guest list included A-list celebrities and athletes, and the AMC Theaters CEO Adam Aaron posted and then later deleted a very detailed recap of the big night, saying in part, quote, "Tonight, a new era in that romantic story commenced. Surprisingly, it all felt intimate and small. Everything was close. I wish you all could have been there with me to witness real, pure, true joy."
8: And again, Fox's Chanley Painter crowds had gathered outside the arena ahead of the big wedding to celebrate. Lightning hitting twice for one lucky Illinois man, a Chicagoland resident winning a $1.3 million Lucky Day Lotto jackpot 15 years after winning a big prize in the very same game. Now, the man, who remains anonymous, bought a quick pick ticket on a whim, he says, while shopping and stopping for a drink at a gas station. His first win in that game, then called Little Lotto, was for $45,000. This time, he says the money will go toward a new home and his retirement expenses. I'm Paul Steve.
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0: 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And we thank them for sponsoring this hour of the show. And if you'd like to join the show, of course, our number is 800-823-8255. You can grab a line. And Rick, welcome.
1: Oh, thank you. My lucky day here. I'm calling with a question. This recent dome that affected the Northeast. I have a home that has two furnace units, one in the basement, one in the attic, and the attic one just suffered, could not maintain temperature at all. And so I was thinking about contacting our utilities, offer these home energy audits. They're supposed to, you know, come by and tell you how you could improve things. Yes. I'm just looking for solutions to, you know, this this attic based AC furnace unit, which, like I said, just struggled.
0: How old was it, or is it?
1: It's probably about 15 years old.
0: Okay. And do you know the size of it at all, or?
1: No, sir. Sorry. Yeah.
0: Do you know what's it cool upstairs? Is it like three bedrooms and a bathroom, or?
1: Yes, sir.
0: Okay. And so you have them both working when you have real cold weather, real hot weather, correct? Or you
1: yes,
0: have
1: sir.
0: Them?
1: Yes, sir.
0: Okay. Okay. And when you say it couldn't keep up or it was struggling, was it cooling at all? Was it operating?
1: Yes. Oh, yes.
0: Okay.
1: Yes, it was. I mean, if you open the hatch and go up in the attic was an absolute,
0: right,
1: torture chamber,
0: right,
1: so
0: right.
1: Hot. And so I considered, do I need to put power vents, to try to, get better airflow through the attic?
0: Sure.
1: What to do? If it was up to me, I wouldn't put a heating cooling unit in an attic.
0: Killed
1: me.
0: You bring up a complicated question with a lot of solutions, to be honest with you.
1: Okay.
0: Yeah, so 15 years, it's not new, it's not real old either, but I'm just going to throw this out there, maybe we start with, is there something wrong with the Freon? It's just not cooling all the way. I know the attic's got issues, and I'm going to talk about that in a minute. But, the other standpoint is, if it's a little low on Freon, it's not going to have the ability to, cool everything. And there's no way to tell unless somebody comes out and checks the Freon.
1: Sure.
0: So that's number one. Number two is the attic ventilated at all right now? And I will tell you up front that probably 30% of our attics are ventilated wrong. So, is it ventilated? Has it got a ridge vent? Does it have soffit right. vents?
1: Yep.
0: All right. And
1: yep. Yes, both of those. Yep.
0: Okay. So if the ridge vent is there and in place and the soffit vent isn't, covered with insulation, which happens a lot, or somebody on the outside painted the screens for the intake of the soffit vents, that should be ventilating the attic if it's properly installed and it's properly sized. So I'm going to just throw out some things here. Number one, an unvented attic in this kind of weather could be 140 degrees. A ventilated attic could be 110 degrees. Still going to be warmer than the outside. So that's just the weather. The question I have is, do we have any idea how hot that attic is? And maybe the ventilation is just not put together properly.
1: And who would be able to determine?
0: A roofer.
1: Ventilation system.
0: A roofer or an insulation. But I would be more... A lot of roofing people do, they do the insulation, the ventilation, the whole works.
1: Okay.
0: So, yeah, I would say I'd get a hold of a roofer that specializes, and maybe even get a thermometer up in that attic with a, it's like a station, and then you got the readout down in the house where you can kind of monitor that temperature is.
1: Yep.
0: And I'll tell you, if it's running 130, 140 in this weather, I can tell you there's a problem. Either the sizing of the soffits, which bring the air in, the cooler air, and the cooler air last week might have been 95 degrees, but still cooler. And that attic temperature... Yeah. With that ridge vent, you know, it's bringing in cooler air at 95 degrees, but it's pushing out 130 degree air out of the top of that. And eventually you can get that down to 110, 105 degrees. So, you know, you might start with the temperature readings and just see where you're at. And then if it's not in a good place, get somebody out there to take a look at the ventilation. Ventilation gets screwed up a lot on homes. For instance, if you got a ridge vent and then you got the soffit vents, but nobody's closed up the gable vents on the side of the house, that whole ventilation system is off balance because the air will come in through the gable vents and go right up through the ridge vent, and it won't be pushing that air up and out of the house.
1: Gotcha. Yep.
0: So I think that's where I would start, really. So we got a couple things: measuring the heat inside the attic, maybe Freon for the unit. You can kind of calculate that based on how the other things look.
1: Very good. Thank you.
0: You're quite welcome. Thanks for the call. Appreciate it. All right. Talking a little home improvement. And, boy, I'll tell you what, ventilation plays such a key role, especially during extremes. And I just talked about, you know, how that would affect a home in the summertime. But in the wintertime, same thing. Think about this. You got cold air outside. And then we do, you know, we heat up the house. And if we don't have proper insulation up there, then we get warm air in an attic when it's supposed to be cold, and then we get condensation, we get water, and then we get molds, and we get mildews. And that's a problem. Or if you got a bathroom fan pumping warm, moist air into the attic, creating more condensation, more molds, more mildews. So they play a key role. When we first started introducing ventilation into a home, I still remember some hardware stores, big boxes, they would advertise covers to cover up the ventilation because it's cold out. Well, once the cold's in the attic, it's not hurting you. What's hurting you is when warm air gets into the attic up from your living quarters. That's what creates the snow melt. That's what creates ice dams. That's what creates moisture in the attic, wet insulation, molds, mildews. You don't cover them up in the wintertime. I think we finally got everybody's attention on that. But they got to be perfectly balanced, and you want to bring in a little bit more air than you're exiting. So it's kind of a 60-40 per square inch of ventilation. bringing 60% in, 40% out, and nothing interfering it as you go up the side of the house. All right. 800-823-8255. That's our number. We'll take a break, come back, get some more questions answered. You're at home with Gary Sullivan.
2: 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You're at home with Gary Sullivan. The nation's most listened to talk shows, all right here. 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
0: All right, back at it we go at home with Gary Sullivan as we take your calls regarding your home projects. Feel free to join us. And a reminder here, during the course of a weekend, every weekend, we do 7 hours of home improvement talk. And each hour contains, several calls or tips that I'm giving make your projects go a little bit easier or some input on a problem somebody's having. And Danny creates a little podcast out of each of them. So each hour is its own podcast and is available to you. So if you missed Saturday's show, you can pick up the whole show. You can pick up a certain hour. Just get the iHeart app or wherever you get your podcast and hit podcast at home with Gary Sullivan. He's got them dated. He's got the hours you may have missed, and you can listen during the course of the week. And thank you for doing that. All right. That being said, let's get back to the phone calls, and we'll start with Greg. Greg, welcome.
11: Thank you, Gary. How are you doing today?
0: Doing fine. Thank you.
11: Good. My question or problem or issue is that me and my wife put a aluminum or tin roof over our porch, replaced it, was falling apart, and it certainly took a lot longer than I figured it would, but that's neither here nor there. But at any rate, my tin was like 20 sheets of it. It was in the back of my truck, and as we went along, it rained a few times, and now after I get to a few sheets down and started putting it up, I see little specks, and it looks like they're very tiny, but it looks like rust. And I know that these panels will, if you can't, they can't breathe or they can rust if you don't get them up right away. So I'm thinking maybe that week with a couple of rains, it might have started pitting it, if you will. And I'm just wondering how to get that. I tried taking some Dawn liquid dish soap and scrubbing it with like a dish rag, if you will, and it didn't come up. So I'm sort of curious if there's what I can do so it don't turn into a giant hole.
0: Well, I guess one of the is the tin roof that you put up, is it painted or is it just plain sheet metal or what is it?
11: Yeah, plain sheet metal. Sheet metal. Ribbed, if you will.
0: Yep. So you were going to paint it or not going to paint it?
11: Wasn't going to. I didn't know if I could take some steel wool and hit these spots and then just put something else on it. I don't know if it does or not. I'm starting to think it didn't, but have some kind of coating on top of it. But now I'm starting to wonder if it did that or not.
0: Well, that was one of the first questions that was kind of an alarm bell in my head is, how do we know it's rust?
11: I don't.
0: So that's my concern number one. And if it is rust, what's the difference of it's wet in the back of your truck and then you put it up and it's got rust spots? And if you have it installed and moisture and it's not protected with a paint or a sealant, what's going to keep it from rusting when it's up there?
11: I guess when it was in the back of the truck, to me, my thoughts were that just the sun was not able to, it couldn't run off. It just laid there. Yeah. Nothing could let it dry.
0: Yeah, that's true. That's true.
11: I did scrub it with, some Dawn dish. I thought it might have been like oak, dropping from a tree, some little oak.
0: Yeah, so there's another thing. We don't know what it is. When you were telling me there are little tiny spots, the first thing I was thinking before you said rust was not rust. I was thinking shotgun fungus. Shotgun fungus, it originates usually around the house that has mulch. And when the mulch breaks down and everything that is a wood fiber, leaves, branches, mulch, it breaks down. Mother Nature breaks it down with mold spores, and mold starts growing and literally breaking down the organic material. And the mold wants to reproduce

0: fungus, artillery fungus. And if you took a pencil and you put a pencil dot on a piece of paper, that's about the size of the specks. And they don't come off.
1: Pretty close.
0: Yeah, okay. They don't come off. I mean, you can get them off with a razor blade. You're not going to get it off with a detergent. In fact, I'm going to tell you, I've never found anything that takes it off. I've had it on glass, and a single-edge razor blade will take it off. I've had it on plastic shutters, and I can't get it off. After a while, and I'm saying a few years, it'll just disappear. But again, we don't know what's on that piece of sheet metal. And if it's not galvanized, you know, and have an oil on it, you know, it's going to rust. So I don't know what it is up there. So that's probably the problem. So that's how you would remove shotgun fungus. And if it is rust, steel wool. But then you're going to see where you remove that. There's no question about that. If you got a follow-up question, we'll come back and chat. We'll continue at home with Gary Sullivan.
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7: La Crosse's official forecast.
8: Daytime highs approaching 84. Today, under partly cloudy skies, northeast winds around 5 miles an hour. Mainly clear skies tonight. Lows dip down to about 61. Clear skies tomorrow, 85. Daytime highs approaching 87 Tuesday, under partly cloudy skies. 86 Wednesday, chance of thunderstorms. Right now, it's 75 degrees.
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9: All right, it seems like home improvement today consists of a lot of discussion regarding ventilation and getting comfortable inside our homes during a heat wave, and that's fine. That's a good subject for today, that's for sure. So let's go to Ron. Ron, welcome.
10: Hi there.
9: Yes, sir.
10: Yes. Yes, I've lived in this house now for 40 years. And when it was built by a contractor who we have a metal roof put on, high seams, guaranteed for a lifetime, and it's colored yellow. Well, it's turned black now, and that's one of my problems. Well, can I paint that, or should I have it replaced, or what?
9: So how old is that roof, that metal roof?
10: 40 years.
9: 40 years.
10: Has a lifetime guarantee, they said.
9: Yeah. Guaranteed to what?
10: To last, I guess, forever.
9: Well, the reason I ask, metal roofing, a lot of them are 50-year guarantees. I don't even know what a lifetime guarantee means. It gets played around a lot. But,
10: yeah.
9: You know, usually after, quite honestly, after about 25, 30 years, that roof, that metal roof, may need to be painted.
10: Okay.
9: You know, if anything's painted and they guarantee it for a lifetime, I what's that mean? I mean, I don't know. I think the courts.
10: Thing.
9: I think courts actually have defined lifetime guarantees, and it isn't a lifetime in my book, or at least I hope not.
10: Okay. Oh my gosh.
9: You know, but. As a usual rule of thumb, 25 years on a metal roof, you may need to paint it. And I would say the warranty against wind damage and things like that, or failure of the product, whatever that means, maybe rusting through or something like that, is usually 50 years, which
10: okay.
9: A lifetime isn't going to be more than 50 years. So
10: okay.
9: Just so you and I are
10: all
9: on
10: right.
9: The same page there. So yellow, yellow roofing. let me ask you, so yellow roofing that's turned, you said, like a dark color or a black or something along those lines. Is that because
10: black.
9: The paint has worn off, or is that covered like, you know, you're in Florida, so mildew and things like that can be an issue on roofing?
10: No, I'm in Bickleton. I'm about 3,000 feet in Bickleton, Washington.
9: Oh, okay.
10: But anyway, what he didn't put sheathing down, so it just up there.
9: Okay.
10: Yeah. Now that we got the, like I was talking about these ventilation fans, Okay, two went out, and I got one still running. I had a contractor saying he's going to replace them, of course, and it's going to cost $370 per fan. Now, is there such a thing as a quiet fan? But these don't make that much of a rack. This is my wife wants a quiet fan. But
9: we're having trouble defining things. So what does quiet mean? There is, you know, there is electric fans for low noise. A brushless motor is quieter than a motor that's going to operate that fan with brushes. A large fan is going to run slower and be quieter than a small fan, which is going to be spinning faster. There are motors, again, the motors is really what's probably causing the vibration and can cause noise, but there is rubber pads, anti-vibrating isolators, if you will, that hold the housing to the motor which will make it quieter. And I guess there's one I know. I don't know much about it, though, but there's one called Quiet Cool, which is a fan, and its whole purpose is it's a quieter fan. And I don't even know the sizes. But in essence, that's how you would proceed to find one that is a quieter fan.
10: Okay. Then my question is, because there's no sheathing up there, is there condensation happening up in there?
9: Well, there could be. I mean, you have a metal roof, and you have difference in temperatures during the course of the year, that's for sure. How long's that metal roof? It's been there for a long time. So, you know, if condensation is happening today, that means it also happened, you know, 35 years ago. So condensation occurs when we have differences in temperature. For instance, here's a classic example. Take a really cold beverage in a glass bottle or tin can, put it on a picnic table. In the summertime, it sweats because that can is colder than the outdoor temperature, and there's humidity in the air, and it'll create condensation. And so if you have sun beating down on a roof and you have air conditioning in a house that with not very good ventilation and inadequate insulation, and that cool air gets up into a hot attic and hits that hot metal roof. Yeah, you can have condensation. It could in the wintertime, quite honestly, if it's really cold up there, and let's say the bathroom fan vent is going into that attic, it could rain in your attic because that's steam from a shower and moisture in it and hits a cold roof. Whoa! Yes, you. So I don't know if you've had those conditions. I don't know how ventilated it is. It could be that. You could have enough insulation. There's variables there. But could you have condensation? Yes. You can have condensation even with I've seen nails go through wood sheathing on a roof and have frost on the nails. And then it warms up and it drips on the insulation, and then the insulation gets wet. So,
10: my gosh.
9: Yeah, you can have those issues for sure.
10: Okay. Well, that's good to know.
9: All right.
10: And so is all exhaust fans suck the air out of the attic or suck
9: attic? So it can only suck air out of an attic when there's air coming into that attic that can replace that air. Because Mother Nature's not going to allow a vacuum to happen in your attic. So down at the bottom of that house, there probably is some soffit vents underneath the gutters in the soffit area. There should be some screening. There should be venting. So when that fan turns on, it pulls the air from the outside up through that venting, which is the replacement air for that fan to pull the air out. And if that's not balanced, that could also make that fan noisy.
10: Oh, I see. Oh, because so, I had insulation put in there, and I don't really cover it up the soffit vents or not.
9: Yeah, so they okay. should be open. So if they're covered okay. up, that fan's really not doing you any good right now till you can
10: okay.
9: bring in air from the lower reaches of that roof up into the attic. Because it's got to okay. have air to replace the air that's pulling out.
10: Oh, okay. That's good to know. Great.
9: All right.
10: I'm a contractor. I'm going to tell my contractor to check that out, too. So
9: yep.
10: when he puts, some, puts those. So appreciate your help on this.
9: You're quite welcome, Ron. Thanks. Take care. And as I said a couple of callers ago, and I'm not trying to be – it's so important to find – someone that is, you know, up to speed, there's a formula for that whole ventilation process. And I'm doing this by memory, but I believe it's for a 300 square foot footprint of the house. Now, not the square footage of the house, the footprint of the house. If 300 square feet, you should have I'm trying to think now what it is. 1 square foot of ventilation. And we'll complicate it a little bit more. Uninterrupted. So if you have soffit venting and you have screen, that's probably half of it's probably interrupted. And then you split it 60-40. So, all right, you follow me? And you can look this up. And it's 60% intake. That's the soffit area. That's intake. 40% outtake. That's ridge vent slash fan. So 300 square foot, 1 square foot of uninterrupted ventilation splits 60-40. All right. Our phone number, you got it. It's 800-823-8255. Grab a line, then we'll wrap things up for the weekend. You're at home with Gary Sullivan.
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9: All right, back to work we go at home with Gary Sullivan. 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If we have a guest, that little interview is separate. So if you didn't hear the Peter Daich interview last Saturday or Sunday, I think we did both days, take a listen to it. It's a new product called Roller Rock Wall. Awesome product. Use it on drywall, use it on concrete, kind of an accent wall, or a bare foundation, which will really dress that up a lot. But you can pick up those podcasts, and Danny puts that up every week when we wrap things up for the weekend. So take a look at it later today, and I'm sure you'll find it. All right, let's go to Lori. Lori, welcome.
21: Hi.
9: Hello.
21: Yep, I'm here.
9: Fire away. You got a question?
21: Yeah. I have a hot tub or a whirlpool bathtub in my upstairs bathroom. Mm. I very, very rarely use it. And I haven't been here for several months, and I heard this really high-pitched, like, and I thought, what on earth is that? So I came up here, and it was coming from that tub. So I ran the water, and that seemed to stop it. And then several days later, I heard the noise again, so I ran the water again, and that stopped it. Mm-hmm. So what do you think? Does it have anything to do with the fact that I rarely use the tub?
9: Could be.
21: Does
9: it have a filter
21: year
9: in it, like a filter anywhere, like a spa would have, or a hot tub?
21: Well, that's good. No, it's not that kind of a hot tub. It's just it's a really big bathtub, and it has jets in it. The house was built in probably 85. That's called, what is it called? Whirl? Aqua Whirl, I think, was the brand. Mm-hmm. I didn't build the house, but we just, you know, you think you're going to use these things, and then, of course, you never use them.
9: Nobody does. I hear you. I hear you. There's a lot of them out there.
21: We got one. Yeah,
9: a
21: we
9: lot
21: got one
9: of them out there.
21: Too, and we don't use it.
9: Yeah. So this is when you're running the water into the tub. That's when it's usually making the noise.
21: No, it just randomly makes the noise. I never use the tub, so all of a sudden,
9: you're not even running the water.
21: No. I came home after not having been here for several months, and I thought my ear was. I have ringing in my ears, you know. So I thought, oh, it must be my ear again, and I thought, no, that's not my ear. So I came upstairs, and it was this high pitched noise. and it was coming from this bathtub. So I thought, well, maybe there's air in it. I don't know. What do
9: well,
21: I know?
9: Well, yeah, that's 70. What I'm asking. If you don't have the water turned on, you know, from the faucet, it wouldn't
21: no,
9: make any noise.
21: No, I haven't
9: noise.
21: Shut the water off. No, I haven't shut the water up in the house because my son lives here.
9: No, I'm,
21: when I'm
9: talk-
21: not here.
9: Yeah, I'm just talking about the water in the going into the tub.
21: Okay.
9: Okay, so if you take the cold and the hot and turn it on in the yep. tub, does that yep. make noise?
21: No.
9: But if you turn them off, it'll randomly make a noise.
21: Yeah, but rarely. I've been home for about 5 weeks now, and it's only made the noise maybe four times.
9: Mm-hmm.
21: And as soon as I run the water, it stops.
9: Mm-hmm. Could be high water pressure.
21: Okay. What do I do with that?
9: Well, what you might want to do is go ahead and shut off the water to the house and open up the faucets. You know, one at the top of the house, one at the lowest edge of the house. Drain all the water out of the lines. All right. And once okay. that water's gone, go ahead and turn on your water to the house. And it's going to mm-hmm. make all kinds of noise because it's going to push all that air out and see if that corrects anything.
21: Okay.
9: So you'd be flushing the lines. Does it happen in any other part of the house at all?
21: No.
9: Is there a motor in there at all?
21: No, I mean, unless you turn the hot tub on, you know, unless you turn the jets on.
9: But you're not turning anything on.
21: No. Yeah. Nope. But, you know, we did have a lot of problems. We didn't know what was going on. Our sump pump was going and going and going, and we put a backup. We put another. We have, like, all kinds of sump pumps. And then the city came and did some work with my neighbor's property. And all of a sudden, all this garbage has stopped. The sump pump hardly runs. And I thought, oh, because I had called them, and they kept saying, no, there was nothing wrong, but they must have found something. And yeah. I'm wondering if that adjusted the pressure
9: no
21: in the
9: idea.
21: House.
9: I mean, that's kind of the only thing I'm down to, is if it's just doing it randomly. If it was a pressure issue in the house, I would think it would manifest itself in other places. But you can have somebody test the water pressure in your house, or you can even buy the device, which is about $40, and you screw it onto the hose bib outside and turn the water on. Oh. It'll tell you what the water pressure is in the whole house. But it's got to be done on a hose bib outside. And your home water pressure should be between 50 and 80. And if you get a, you know, 100 reading, that's certainly a problem.
21: Is that damaging to the pipes and everything?
9: It will be. I mean, you'll end up replacing more washers than you normally would. And, it could be an issue with the water heater banging, you know, when you turn water on. But all those things, the only thing that just kind of got me stumped, quite honestly, is why is that thing making a noise and it's not even being used? So that's kind of the problem that I can't get through. I'm
21: just glad it doesn't happen too often. But at least I know what it is, you know. And if I run the water, I just have to run the water for, you know, like 30 seconds. And so I just thought, well, maybe there's air, you know, and it's hissing or something.
9: Well, that would be true if you were running the water, but, you know, it's hissing when you're not running the water. So
21: that's
9: kind of the issue that I'm stumped with, but you can test, see what the water pressure is. And you know, if you said it started banging or hissing when you turn the water on, I would say, well, yeah, that's probably this or this. But if it's hissing when it's not turned on, I don't know.
21: Yeah, no, it doesn't bang at all. And it's such a high pitch. It really resembles the tinnitus in my ear.
9: In fact,
21: we thought we were going crazy. And then my son heard it, and I said, okay, then it's not my ears, because I'm in my 70s.
9: Well,
21: I hear all kinds of things.
9: Well, one of the things I'm thinking, too, is whatever's running those jets, have you, you know, I know you don't use the tub, but maybe it's an opportunity to put the plug in there, run the water, fill up the tub halfway, and turn on the jets and see if it works. Maybe it's the motor that's humming. that might be an option to just test it.
21: Yeah, I didn't even think about that. Yeah, I can do that. That's easy.
9: Try that.
21: That's a freebie.
9: Yeah, that's right.
21: Okay, well, very good.
9: Process
21: Thank
9: of elimination.
21: Thank you for the conversation.
9: Yeah, process of elimination sometimes. All right, Lori, thank you much for the call. I appreciate it. Thanks, and I hope that works. Sometimes just stop at the spa store and maybe talk to them. I think that's the first jacuzzi bathtub call I've ever had. So I'm just kind of swatting at flies, I think. All right. I don't have to give you the phone number because the show has wrapped up. I told you about the podcast. And we all know Danny, how hard he works over the weekend. And Danny, thanks. Glad you're back from vacation. Appreciate
1: Thank you, sir.
9: All your efforts. And hope everybody has a wonderful 4th of July, whether you had some time with family and friends yesterday or whether today's the big day. Be safe, and good Lord willing, we'll talk to you next weekend for more At Home with Gary Sullivan.

0: 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In the Law Enforcement Talk Radio Show, we are joined by special guests talking about their experiences, the realities of investigating crimes, plus those who have experienced horrendous trauma. Police, first responders, military, and victims of crime share their stories. Hi, I'm John J. Wiley. 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He's retired from the Aurora, Colorado Police Department. During his career, he investigated more than 400 death investigations, many of them murders, mostly as a patrol supervisor. He's here to talk about some, well, let's just say that these are not what you would expect on a Law Enforcement Talk Radio Show. 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My name's John, the letter J, Wiley, W-I-L-E-Y. 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Graham is a retired police sergeant from the Aurora Police Department in Colorado, and he's was involved in 400-plus death investigations, some of them murders, which we'll talk about in a few moments. He's written a book, The Jagged Blue Line. First of all, thank you for your service, Graham. Secondly, thanks for talking about it on the Law Enforcement Talk Radio Show. Both very much appreciated.
1: Thanks, John. Thanks for having me on.
0: It's a pleasure to have you here. And by the way, it took a while for me to, when I say a while, I've been retired since 92. I've been retired a long time. I got hurt and retired young. But it was a big transition. However, there's no one on the planet I get along better with than police. And as much as I love them, I really do, they're some of the best people on the planet. They can also be some of the most annoying people on the planet. They're opinionated. Sure.
1: Yeah, you know, whenever I hang out with cops, I actually always tell them, hey, we got 30 seconds to talk about business after that. I want to talk about different stuff, because it seems like every time I hang around retired cops or cops, all we do is talk cop stuff.
0: Yeah.
1: Which really isn't a healthy.
0: Well, here's the thing. So what I do with my show is for everybody else, and they really have a interest. If we don't tell our stories in a way that they understand, we miss an opportunity. So that's the reason why I started this in 2017, number one. Number two was trauma. A lot of us go through trauma. It doesn't matter what the cause is. And I want people to understand that no matter what they've been through, life can get better, but it does take work. How would you say you did with police work? Did you come out unscathed?
1: You know, when I retired in August of 19, I had kind of a weird transition. I had about 6 months where I really didn't know what to do with myself. And I still felt like a cop, but I wasn't. And I would say it took me about 6 months to unwind. And then introspectively look back and go, wow, I was kind of wound tight. I didn't realize how toxic some of the things were about police work. Like you, you know, I'm a big fan of police and I totally support them, but there's issues, especially with management.
0: So especially with management. Oh my God.
1: Yeah.
0: Don't even get me started on that.
1: Started, right?
0: Oh.
1: Yeah. Yeah. So it took me a while to unwind. And, you know, part of it was, I started working for Hyatt Corporation as a security supervisor. And, you know, it was funny. I went to work and people actually liked to go to work. They liked their bosses. Nobody was bad mouthing the city. I was like, wow, this is very different. I wasn't used to that. And, of course, I was there for 3 weeks and COVID happened and everybody got laid off. But it was still a good experience for me where I realized, you know, things don't have to be that way.
0: Well, I'm glad you brought up the one thing, and I tell people this all the time. As long as I was doing my job, didn't matter how bloody it was, how dramatic it was, I knew what to do. My problems didn't start, really, until I retired and things got quiet. But here's one thing I learned in retirement, that police have skill sets that people, really employers, really want.
1: I would totally agree. I mean, especially leadership. If you've been a leader for a long time, you know how to handle people.
0: Yeah, you do. And you also, and I'm not going to belabor this point, you also know how to write. You also know how to document so that it you can appease the paper pushers that are command staff. And that's really what a lot of them are.
1: You should be detail-oriented. by the time you retire.
2: Yeah. If you're not, you're going to be. One way or the other, you're going to be. So let's talk about your career. How long did you, when did you start and when did you retire?
1: Yeah, so I got out of the Marine Corps in 92. I was a sheriff for about a year and a half. And then I went to Aurora, and I was with Aurora for 25 years. And so I retired August of 19. And during my career, I spent 8 years as a SWAT guy, 8 years as a full-time academy instructor. And most of the rest of the time, I was on the streets. I mean, obviously, I was on the street when I was with SWAT, too. I was 17 years as a sergeant, and I retired as a sergeant.
2: Gotcha. Did you have any desire to make lieutenant or above, or you're like content being a sergeant?
1: They asked me several times, they being the administration, to take the lieutenant test, and I never did. And in retrospect, I should have. It would have helped my career as far as my pension and probably my peace of mind, too, because I'd be more removed off the street. But that was why I didn't promote. I was so into being a street cop that I didn't want to promote because I didn't want to ride a desk.
2: And that was part of my problem, too. I had a rough transition from being a police officer to sergeant because I still wanted to show the guys I knew how to do the job. I could lead from the front.
1: Right. Yeah, and, you know, I was a working sergeant. I was still going out there making arrests with my team. I worked auto theft for a while, and we were just killing it. And Aurora, if I don't know if you know, it's considered one of the number one hotspots in the United States for auto theft. And it was ridiculous how many we were getting. I'd say five a day with people in them.
2: Aurora was one of these areas that I never knew of until, I'd say, the last 5 years, and it became a political hotbed.
1: Yeah, it's been famous for a couple of things. One is the Century 16 mass shooting. Another one was, which I worked. And then another thing was the Venezuelan gangs taking over apartment buildings in Aurora. That's right. When it really got out of national news.
2: There was a Boynton Beach cop who left Boynton Beach and went to Aurora and just died of cancer. I can't call his name. Troy Gaines, I think his name was.
1: I know the name.
2: Yeah.
1: I do know the name.
2: The thing about it, and I'm not going to ask you this because I get this all the time. People are like, oh, Baltimore police. You know so-and-so? I'm like, there's 2,500 police there. I didn't know everybody.
1: Yeah. Yeah, I mean, Aurora is a huge department, and it's kind of a mixed city. I mean, you have really nice parts of Aurora, and then you have totally ghetto parts of Aurora. When I first went on the department, I had a partner who just lateraled from LAPD, and I remember making the comment to me, he's like, man, I thought I was getting away from this stuff. This is like smaller LA, just a smaller version of it. So the same people and the same problems.
2: Yeah, and as much as police by nature are apolitical, you're always taught to do the job and to keep your politics out of it. However, that doesn't apply to the upper echelons and command staff, and they're driven by what the mayor and the city council and city manager and all that stuff dictates.
1: Right, right. You know, in my career, I went through 7 different chiefs, and a couple of them are okay, but, you know, I had one that would actually stand up to city council and the mayor with some of their harebrained ideas and tell them, no, we're not going to do that. And he refused to discipline guys that he thought did a good job. But, you know, by and large, they're sycophants, right? They get hired for a purpose because they're just going to do whatever city council and the mayor tells them to.
2: Right.
1: And people don't understand that as compared to an elected sheriff, where the sheriff can kind of tell him pound sand and do what he wants to do for his term.
2: It's a big difference.
1: Yeah.
2: And one thing, I want to say this, and I'm not negative, although it may sound like it. We have two types of police. We had real cops or real police, depending on your terminology. And then we had mobile report takers. Mobile report takers were always the last ones to show up on a hot call. They never had IED numbers. Their first ones get promoted, and they usually wind up being police command staff.
1: You know what one of my buddies once said to me? He said, the most scariest thing in police work is the pen. People don't want to take a report.
2: No,
1: you know, and they'll wait for somebody to get dispatched to a call, and then they all pipe in. I'll go with them because they don't want to be the primary, the one who has to actually take the report and take the person to jail.
2: And do this thing called work. We're talking to Graham Dunn, who's retired from the Aurora Police Department, retired as a police sergeant, and he investigated 400 deaths during his career, which we'll talk about in a few moments. A couple that really stand out. He's author of The Jagged Blue Line. That's The Jagged Blue Line. Check out the book. You can find us on Facebook. Look for and like the Law Enforcement Talk Radio Show Facebook page. 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Don't go anywhere. I promise you, we'll be right back.
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0: Return our conversation with Graham Dunn. He's retired from the Aurora Police Department, retired police sergeant, like me, from the Baltimore Police Department. He investigated multiple, I'd say about 400 death investigations, mostly as a patrol supervisor. He's going to talk about a few of them. He's author of The Jagged Blue Line. The book is called The Jagged Blue Line. Here's the thing, Graham, and I know I'm preaching to the choir there, and there are certain things that my police career has desensitized me, and there's certain terminology and there's certain things I'll say to people, and they go, oh my God, I can't believe you said that. And I'm like, what's the big deal? It's not big. Everybody else doesn't think the way we think because they didn't experience what we experienced.
1: 100%. When I first wrote the book, I had a couple of friends proofread just certain chapters because I wanted to ask them what they thought about it. And one in particular that came back to me was, you know, in police work, we referred to prostitutes as whores. And now I look at that and that's actually pretty shocking, right? But at the time, we didn't even think about it. Go talk to that whore on the corner there and get her right. Statement or whatever. And, you know, the guy read it and he had his wife read it. And he says, my wife was shocked. And, you know, I didn't even think about it, but I changed all the whore verbiages to prostitutes, you know, so it was one of those things where I had to kind of look back and say, well, maybe I'm a little bit over, you know, callous.
0: I'd say that I'm fairly dinged up. I don't know about you, but I'm certainly calloused.
1: Yeah, we take a lot of baggage on and we don't even realize it until you're removed from it.
0: Yeah, the other thing I had, and we'll talk about a homicide really quick second in a moment, is, for example, I'm really not very sociable with people. A guy stopped me. My neighbor stopped me one day. He goes, are you retired first responder? I'm like, yeah, retired police. Why? He goes, because you don't talk to nobody. You keep yourself. I'm like, yeah, that's the way I like it. I'm not a big fan of people.
1: Right. I'm kind of on the other end. I'm a big talker, and I'm pretty sociable. But, you know, I had that Dr. Jekyll and Mr. Hyde to me, which I think comes from police work. So, you know, if my meter is full. I don't have a lot of patience for stupid people. And I can become the biggest jerk you ever met in a second. But I try to be really, really nice to everybody I meet and very polite. But if somebody's a jerk, I change over really quick. I don't have a lot of patience for that.
0: I don't have that either.
1: All those years of police work.
0: I really don't have a good, as you say, it's overly sensitive detector. And when someone lets me know they're full of, I usually respond in kind.
1: Right.
0: And one of the things I don't like is I don't like stupid questions, especially when they repeat the questions over and over again. It's almost like you're testifying in court. Jeez, I don't know how many times I got to tell you.
1: Well, you know what drives me nuts is every time somebody finds out you used to be a cop, they have to tell you about that one time they get pulled over or whatever. Yeah. And like I care, you know?
0: I know.
1: I mean, honestly, I did, I don't know, 1,000, 2,000 traffic stops. I have no clue. But, you know, I really don't care to hear your little story about the time you got a speeding ticket. But, you know, I bite my tongue if I feel like it and listen to them and nod my head and smile and, yeah.
0: I do the same.
1: Right?
0: I do the same. And one of the questions I got, I don't get it too much anymore, is, and we'll get into your story in just a moment, is being at cookouts and barbecues and people find out you're a cop. And that first question they ask me, did you ever shoot anybody? And I'm like, at first I didn't know how to handle that. And now I'm like, yeah. And I turn around and walk away. If they say, but you're rude, I say, well, what makes you think I want to have a conversation with a total stranger I've never met over a beer about one of the worst days of my life?
1: 100%. And, you know, you think about it, it's kind of a rude question, really. But that is one question that I've always struggled with, how to answer it. You know, if I hadn't, I wouldn't have a problem answering it. But because I have.
0: Right.
1: I don't know. I never know what to say, especially when, you know, a child asks you. I'd never know how to formulate a good response on that.
0: Well, it's
1: always kind of puts me back on my heels, you know.
0: It's different with the child. And I got to ask you this. I've never been thanked for my service more than I have as a retired police. And I never know what to say. You get that?
1: Right. Yeah. Yeah. It always makes me really uncomfortable. I mean, I do appreciate it. Don't get me wrong. I just, for that moment, you know, I feel kind of funny inside. It's like, what? Oh, thank you. You know, I just don't know what to say to it.
0: Then someone taught me the appropriate responses. You're welcome.
1: That's really nice. You know, I get a lot for being a Marine, too. And what's really funny is I probably get more thanks for being a Marine, and I never saw combat out as a Marine versus I was in multiple shootings as a police officer.
0: Well, the funny thing is, and I always say this with our military veterans, you didn't make that call. You just made yourself available for that call. That's all. And that's right. Some guys went, yeah. Some guys didn't. And he's the guy, term guys, that means men and women. Some of them went, some of them didn't. But a lot of us tend to, a lot of them tend to think, well, I didn't do this, so therefore I can't say anything about it. Well, that's not true, because you showed up.
1: Right. But, yeah, no, and I appreciate it. I really do. It's very nice to hear that people are thankful.
0: Let's talk about the and by the way, police work is far more violent than I'm not a military veteran than from what a lot of my military veterans tell me. And it's far more traumatic. Part of what I did as a sergeant was I got called to every homicide on in our sector. I'm sure you went through that as well.
1: Right. Yeah, so, I mean, I would hit a minimum of one homicide a week. I remember my record was like 10 in 1 week. And I was like, man, people are dying like flies this week. But I remember it pretty well. And a couple of them were at the same place. So that was like four homicides, 10 people. Or excuse me, I should say four different episodes, 10 people.
0: Uh-huh.
1: But, you know, and I had weeks where I had none. But I'd say I'd averaged about one a week.
0: And part of the reason why was you want to make sure the notification's on, you make sure that the crime scene is protected, make sure all that stuff's done the right way. So you get a firsthand view of all the bad stuff.
1: Yeah, you do. And, you know, as a patrol sergeant, you show up and you kind of, you know, dot the I's and check, cross the T's and call out the detectives and make sure everything's handled properly. You know, people are interviewed, people are taken to jail, coroner's called, all that kind of thing. You've got your little checklist that you go through, and after you've been doing it for a while, you can do it in your

0: saw all the bad stuff. We saw all, every questionable death we are called to.
1: Absolutely. Yeah, and I've had some really bizarre ones, and I talk about them in the book. There's ones, for example, I had one, a guy who was a mannequin lover. So I go to his house, his mother died. She was 90 something and she had all kinds of physical ailments. But what was weird about it was that first he'd found her slumped over in her chair in the morning, deceased. And yet he went and got breakfast, went to the store and he was getting a prescription. This guy's in his 60s. And, you know, he tells the pharmacist about it and she goes, well, I think you should call the police. And he goes, oh, really? Oh, okay. So he goes home and calls us. And we go over there and the house is filled with mannequins. And half of them are in parts. I mean, this is like parts everywhere. And half of them are just sitting around, standing around in different outfits. He dressed them up.
0: Kind of creepy. And that right there is creepy. Yeah. By the way, the only creepier is clowns and dolls. We're going to take a short break on that note. We're talking with Graham Dunn, retired. Police Sergeant from Aurora Police Department in Colorado, author of the book, The Jagged Blue Line. We return, we're going to talk about some particularly heinous murders that he is involved in. Don't go anywhere. We'll be right back. Of all the radio stations in the United States, there are no other shows like the Law Enforcement Talk radio show. And on Facebook, there's only one official page. Do a search on Facebook for the Law Enforcement Talk radio show. 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
2: La Crosse's official forecast.
3: Sunshine mixed with clouds at times this afternoon, with highs around 84. Winds out of the northeast, around 5 miles an hour. Mainly clear skies tonight. Lows dip down to about 61. Highs level off around 85. Tomorrow, clear skies. Partly cloudy Tuesday, with highs around 87. 86. Chance for storms Wednesday. Currently 81.

0: During conversation with Graham Dunn on the Law Enforcement Talk Radio Show, Graham is a retired police sergeant from the Aurora, Colorado Police Department. He investigated multiple deaths, 400 approximately. He's author of the book, The Jagged Blue Line. That's The Jagged Blue Line. Check it out. And one of the things we talked about during the break is the mannequin lover, and is probably nothing police-related or crime-related or crime intended with the death, but it's still creepy, wasn't it?
1: Absolutely. And it was so just bizarre that I called out the detectives, even though it seemed like a natural death, because we go on natural deaths all the time.
0: Right.
1: I'd say that 70% of your deaths are probably just natural or auto accidents or something like that. And, but he was just so bizarre that I was like, you know, I'm going to have the detectives check this out just to make sure. I'm all said and done. It was a natural death, but you know, when you go in a house full of mannequins dressed up, and I asked the guy straight up, I go, are these your girlfriends? He goes, they're my dolls. Very serious, very proud of it. Yep, I dressed them up. And he was retired in his 60s, thought there was nothing wrong with it. I got him to pose for a picture, because that's the goofball that I am.
0: Right.
1: And I actually have a picture in the book. It's one of my favorite pictures of my career.
0: Isn't
1: it still
0: great?
1: Makes me laugh every time I look at it.
0: People don't see the humor. They don't get it, but you do.
1: Right. He's sitting there with his arm around one of his dolls, very proud.
0: That's funny. And by the way, the conversations that we'd have with people, and not everybody was a bad guy, not everybody was a criminal, not everybody, but the conversations were priceless.
1: Absolutely. I've never laughed so hard, and it's just, you can't make this stuff up. You really can't.
0: Now, some of these, we talk about a lot of natural deaths. And by the way, for people, and I'd love to ask you this as a formal question. It's degrading. It is not going out in a blaze of glory. A lot of people die in their sleep. A lot of people die in the bathtub. A lot of people die in the toilet. And there is no, let's just say, there's no quality of in the end of life. Would you say that's fair?
1: No, I totally agree. And I mean, one of these things is I did become somewhat callous. You know, it's just another death. But on the other hand, I always really went out of my way to show the body respect and show the family respect. I just feel like they're looking down on me and, you know, I don't disrespect them at all. So I always went out of my way to do what I could for them. It's same thing as when I'm a hunter. You know, when I take down an animal, I say a little prayer for it
0: right.
1: Before I carve it up.
0: That's the way you should be. By the way, we always, with the rookie police, and we may get into telling those stories, but the rookie police, as a sergeant, whenever we had a badly decomposed body, they all get called to the scene. Every one of them, because they had to learn how to deal with that stuff. And it was never fun.
1: Especially in field training. And if a good field training officer, if they hear a death come up, in whether it's in their district or somebody else's, they should be heading that way to get their experience.
0: And that's where we do things like eating pizza in front of the dead body, and they'd throw up. Inevitably, that would get their attention. I digress. So let's go into some of the calls for deaths are obvious homicides. You had one involving a person that was a willing sex slave.
1: Yeah, so basically he was like the gimp in Pulp Fiction. He lived in the basement, but he'd leave to go to work every day. And there was a couple that lived upstairs. So they were into group sex and all kinds of stuff like this. But he would like to live in the basement like a gimp, and he had this leather mask he'd put on and everything else. So eventually the homicide, actually it was an accidental death, but what happened was is they were playing Russian roulette with a pistol. And as they were having sex, and it went off and blew his head off. So what was bizarre about it was he had his penis covered in red candle wax, and he had actually a candle wick in his urethra that was on fire. And he was happy about it. Like, there was Polaroids. This is back in the 90s. There was Polaroids of him like giggling with this candle, you know, his penis candle lit. Just bizarre stuff like that. You go, I can't make that stuff up.
0: No.
1: I mean, and
0: Was it Joseph Wambaugh or some other people said that being a police in America is like having a front row seat at the circus. It's boring and monotonous stuff, but about 5 minutes of your day is life-threatening, exciting stuff.
1: Right.
0: And by the way,
1: 100%.
0: When that guy... there's so many things about this story that's disturbing. But when that guy, the gun went off and it blew his brains out, that was what we call a clue.
1: Yeah, in law enforcement, that's what we call a clue, for sure.
0: So, how did you deal with the whole penis covered in wax thing? That's also a big clue that something's not right with this guy.
1: Yeah, so there was all, and, you know, it was interesting looking through the Polaroids. They had a bunch of them around there from parties where this was a common thing for him, where there was one where he was at his birthday party hanging from the ceiling naked with his mask on, and he's got the penis candle going, and there's a whole crowd of his friends standing around clapping, singing him happy birthday.
0: It takes all kinds to make the world go round. I don't have an answer for that. I have no response to that.
1: Somebody had to blow the candle out eventually. I mean, if that makes you happy, I guess if you're not hurting anybody, but I think you need some help.
0: Yeah, I think it's fair to say. But we would have, and I'm sure you're no stranger to this, we would have every kind of bizarre, it seemed like I was a magnet in particular for bizarre, crazy people. And it kind of sounds like you were too.
1: Yeah, I would say so. That and stolen cars, that was my other magnetism.
0: Don't even get me started on that. I remember one call, this is going way down. It was an armed robbery call, and I wound up making an arrest. And my sergeant Tom, when I was patrolman, he goes, I was working operations, which we didn't handle calls. It was a crime suppression unit. So he's like, go back to this commercial establishment, get so-and-so's name, and then come right back. No matter what you do, don't get involved in anything. Guess what happened as I'm pulling out? Three stolen cars go by me, and I could not help but go after them.
1: Right.
0: My sergeant was fit to be tied.
1: It does. Right. Yeah, that kind of thing's happened to me before. I was under a federal lawsuit for a use of force that we won on in court, and it was ridiculous. The whole thing was silly. And there was plenty of witnesses who testified on our behalf. In the end, we won it. But anyway, they put me in like a nice part of town, hoping that, you know, I could just stay out of trouble. And I'm in a 7-Eleven just getting a Slurpee. It's a hot summer night. And there I am getting a Slurpee. Guy walks in, sees me, starts yelling, runs towards me and attacked me.
0: Yeah.
1: So I'm in this fight in a 7-Eleven, and I get the guy handcuffed, and everybody in there is just like mouths dropped. And my lieutenant's like, can you not stay out of trouble?
0: Apparently not.
1: Honestly, all apparently. I was doing was getting a Slurpee.
0: Apparently, you're not alone, Graham. I met many. Yeah. By the way, most of the cops that I know, they never pulled their gun except at the range. And they'll say, I never pulled my gun. I was in 4 shootings in 10 years. And I had police say, I will never back you up because you attract gunfire.
1: Right. Yeah, and you know, I was in 3, 2 as a SWAT officer, though. 2 of them I never would have been in if I hadn't been on SWAT. And SWAT, you know, you get put in those positions when you're on SWAT, like hostage rescues and stuff like that. So where it's going to happen, right? But yeah, I did have one when I was on patrol, but he shot at me first. So we got that going for me. And actually shot through my car, my heater, of all things, my heater stopped.
0: Yeah. You got to have the heater
1: work. It was just a little 380 ball ammo, stopped in my heater. And so my heater maybe saved my life.
0: Well, we had that too. And by the way, the first 2 shootings I was involved in, I never returned fire because it just wasn't an appropriate thing to do. And I couldn't tell you why. We just knew. The other 2 were totally different affairs, but everybody survived, thank God. However, I want to ask you this. We've got a little bit of time left in this segment. All the police work you've been involved in, the violence, the trauma, all that stuff, do you feel this changed you as an individual?
1: I do. I definitely do. I still consider myself a nice guy who's polite to everybody. But I have that bitter side to me sometimes that comes out. And, you know, my dad was a cop and he had that too. My dad was a great guy, but he did have that bitter side. You know, I call the Dr. Jekyll, Mr. Hyde. Like if you catch me the wrong way, that you're going to see the other side. I'm very skeptical of people.
0: Yep.
1: I think that comes from being burned so many times. You know, as a cop, you get burned a lot, right? You get lied to and, it's just part of the deal. So, but you know, I think mentally I'm in a good place. You know, I feel like I'm lucky that I came out, you know, on top, because so many guys, when they leave, it's almost like it's an identity profession. And all the guys that I knew who committed suicide after they retired, and there's been probably 6 to 12, it seemed to me like that that job was their life.
0: That becomes a part of who they are.
1: Themselves.
0: I agree with you wholeheartedly. We're talking about Graham Dunn. He is retired police sergeant from the Aurora, Colorado Police Department. He investigated multiple homicides during his career, multiple death investigations. He's authored the book, The Jagged Blue Line. When we return, we're talking about what life is like today. Don't go anywhere. We'll be right back.
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0: return our conversation with Graham Dunn on the Law Enforcement Talk Radio Show. Graham is retired from the Aurora Police Department, retired police sergeant in Aurora, Colorado. He investigated multiple deaths, many of them are homicides, as a patrol supervisor. And he's author of the book, The Jagged Blue Line. And by the way, you can find out what he's doing today at his website, RagnarTactical.com. That's spelled R-A-G-N-A-R, Tactical.com. And by the way, I knew the name Ragnar. That was one of the Vikings in the show Vikings, wasn't it?
1: That's right. And he was a real person. I think 9th century Viking king who pillaged Europe.
0: Yeah, so, yeah. And a lot of those characters were based off, loosely, off of real people, because we don't know what their story was, but a lot of them were. Graham, one of the things I look at it, and look, I am not a bad guy. I never was a bad guy. And I'm very proud of my police career, but it's not for everybody. Certain things about my personality, what I've been through, I don't give to everyone because they haven't, quite honestly, they haven't earned the right to hear it. So I appreciate you spending time talking about this. One of the things you said towards the end of the last segment is you've kind of changed a little bit as a result of policing. Is that positive, negative, or kind of just the way things are?
1: Well, I'd have to say that I've changed. I do have some negative aspects to my personality. Sort of bitterness occasionally pops its head out, and sometimes I'm short with people because they're being an idiot. But, you know, I mean, by and large, I think I'm still the same nice guy I've always been. I'm always very friendly to people and cordial and polite.
0: I
1: can't help but take some of that home and change you a little bit.
0: And
1: you just can't help it.
0: What I did when I was happily married and father two daughters, and when I had this little thing I would do with the Velcro from our soft body armor, and I used to do a psychological thing where I'd strip out the Velcro and I'd change mentally from Cop J into Husband J, Father J, all that stuff. And that worked really well for a long time until it didn't.
1: Mm-hmm. Yeah, I will say that I have removed myself. I've learned to remove myself from situations. So, for example, if I feel like I'm going to say or do something that I'll regret, I just leave.
0: Yeah.
1: And that's that comes with maturity, right? And I even did it with my kids. I remember one time I'd had a really long day. And, you know, when you're in police work and you work in the hood, it's almost like when you drive home, you're driving from one planet to another planet.
0: Yeah.
1: You know, so you're driving to this nice neighborhood where people are friendly, you know, versus the neighborhood you just came from, where it's so dangerous and people are unfriendly to you as police. So I remember one time I in the garage, I get up my car and I can hear my wife and my, you know, yelling at my kids. And it just wasn't the day. I got back in my car and I drove away and just got a coffee and sat there for an hour and kind of deflated and then went back and tried again. You know, so, and it wasn't her fault. They needed yelling at, but the point was I just didn't want to be in that situation. I was like, I know better. You know, I'll say something I regret that I'll feel bad about later.
0: And one of the things that we say to each other as an industry, I probably should have told her more, but I felt like I didn't want her to worry more. I didn't want my mother to worry more. I didn't want my sisters to worry more. So I kept a lot of things from them. They didn't really need to see or hear about how evil and how dangerous the world really could be.
1: Yeah, I mean, there's certain things that I know if I told my wife, it would really bother her. Like, she would dwell on it and maybe even lose sleep over it. So I just didn't want to even talk about it, especially like child deaths and stuff like that. Why burden them with that, right? And so then, on the other hand, though, you're just keeping that inside, bottling it up. And you know how it is, where something will prompt a memory. There's stuff, something will happen either on TV or in person or whatever, and all of a sudden a memory will pop in my mind from 20 years ago that I haven't thought about in 20 years.
0: Right.
1: It's amazing how that works.
0: Yeah, and I'm sure you go through this too. And part of the problem is that my wife, who I met years after retiring from police work, we've been together like 30 years. She's one of the best things I've had of me. But I will visually frisk people as I'm driving up to just say a convenience store. And I'll say, no, let's not go in right now because that guy is wearing winter clothing and it's 95 degrees out. I'm not going in there because I know nothing good's going to happen. The other one is what seat do you take in the restaurant?
1: Right. Yeah. With your back to the wall, looking at the door. And I always look everybody over. I'm 100% the same way. I mean, I guess it's a positive, but it's also a negative.
0: It is. I almost wish that I could be like I was before, but let's be honest. I'm not the same guy I was when I was 18. I've been through different stuff. And while that 18-year-old guy is still here, he's had a lot of life experiences between now. And by the way, I'm a late 60s. I'm a different guy. And let's just say I'm seasoned.
1: Yeah. Yeah, we carry a lot of baggage, that's for sure.
0: So I wanted to, that baggage, you decided to write a book called The Jagged Blue Line. How did you decide to do that? Because a lot of people, yeah. I thought I'd do that, but I didn't. I had no desire.
1: Right. So it was funny how it happened. I just had so many people tell me you should write a book when I tell them a story. And I guess that somewhere, you know, was on the back of my head. And I talked to one of my wife's coworkers who'd written a couple books about it. I just mentioned it in conversation. And he goes, you know, just start brain dumping. So I started brain dumping on the computer. It literally took me a year or two to get to that point where I did that. But I had some spare time. I just started brain dumping. And I couldn't believe how it came out. And as far as it was cathartic. Like it started actually, I remembered so many things that I'd forgotten. And so I got to the point where I had quite a bit and I started putting into chapters and cleaning it up a little bit. And then I, for a while there, I kind of ran out of stuff to write about and I wanted more. So I took one of my sons who at the time was about 18 and I said, hey, you want to just drive around downtown with me and take notes? And we drove around the hood for like 2 hours and I'd be like, all right, that corner, 17th and Dayton, foot chase. I need you just make a note for me. All I need was a little prompt.
0: Right.
1: And by the end of the 2 hours, we had like 20 new topics I could write about. I came home and kicked out like another 15, 20,000 words. It was nuts. So, you know, you just forget all this stuff, but it's almost like PTSD-ish when you drive through an area like that that you haven't been through for years. You remember every corner, you've got a story. Man, I remember chasing that dude down there. I remember when they had that shooting right there. You know, that kind of thing, right?
0: Oh, yeah, that's part of the reason why I live in Florida now. I don't live in Baltimore because it reminds me, driving past old neighborhoods reminds me of specific incidents, and I don't like how I get.
1: Right. Right. I'm on guard big time, and I don't think people understand when they're driving through if they haven't experienced that. They drive through and they go, look, you know, it's kind of poor, but it's not that bad. You don't know what goes on there day to day as far as people getting, you know, jacked for their wallets and all the drugs being slung around and that kind of stuff. They just don't have no concept of it, right? We do because we're there every day.
0: And it's one of the things I want people to understand is this, that and I worked in Northwest District of Baltimore. It's very busy. Very busy. Lots of crime. Lots of violent crime. And that's what I became used to. And boring. I became bored in the so-called rich areas. I didn't do well with those. But everybody we dealt with, we didn't arrest. Everybody we dealt with wasn't a criminal. And by the way, the vast majority of criminals were not violent. It was a small percentage that could ruin your day.
1: It's a small part of the criminal element that does a lot of the crime. You know, I'd always look at the stats that they publish every month, and there was one month in particular where I arrested one of our serial car thieves, and auto theft got another one. So there's two guys. For just those two guys being off the street, our auto thefts went down 40% that month.
0: Isn't that crazy?
1: Those guys were literally jacking six cars a day each.
0: And that was their job. It's nonstop. And by the way, I worked car theft for a long time. It was a huge problem in Baltimore. I started back when they were using butter knives in old Fords. That's how long ago it was.
1: Mm.
0: And then then they went into Toyotas and all the Japanese stuff. They were stealing them left and right.
1: Oh, it's nuts. Once they figure it out, and it's funny how they stick to one car. Like, they get really good at that one car.
0: Yeah.
1: They've figured out how to, you know, pop the door and get it started. And so all they steal, say, F-350s, or all they steal is Subarus, or all they steal is Camrys. You know, it's like they become acquainted with that car, and they become comfortable with it.
0: So the book, The Jagged Blue Line, how long did it take you to write it?
1: I would say 6 months, something like that, and then maybe another 6 months to edit it.
0: That's not too bad. You only got a year into it, and it's available at where? At Barnes & Noble?
1: I go to Amazon.
0: Okay, Amazon.
1: And have it mailed to you. Yep. And I have an Audible version, too, and it's me talking on the Audible.
0: By the way, you also do a lot of work at RagnarTactical.com. That's RagnarTactical.com. Graham, thanks so much for your service, and thanks for talking about it on the Law Enforcement Talk Radio Show. Both very much appreciate it. And before we go, what would be the one piece of advice you give to civilians to protect their car?
1: Well, don't put yourself in positions where it's going to get jacked, right? So park it in public places, not behind a building, something like that. You know, if you're going to leave it overnight, I would use one of those steering wheel locks. It's such a deterrent. Even if they can get past it, they look in the window and they go, it's a pain in the butt. I'll go to an easier
0: car.
1: They
0: want the easier, softer way. Graham, thanks so much for talking about it. Appreciate it.
1: Thank you so much for having me on.
0: A huge thanks to our guest for telling their story on the Law Enforcement Talk Radio Show. We've got more great guests heading your way next week. Until then, I'm John J. Wiley. 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
10: Celebrate 250. I'm Angelo Bavaro, Fox News. Even rain clouds cannot keep the crowds from celebrating the nation's big birthday.
11: The roar of military aircraft overhead set the tone as freedom filled the skies on America's 250th birthday. Thousands packed the National Mall despite periods of rain, while spectacular fireworks lit the skies in New York City, Las Vegas, Los Angeles, and countless other communities. Even those sheltering from the weather in D.C. joined the celebration as hundreds inside the U.S. Department of Agriculture building broke into a stirring rendition of the national anthem. After President Trump addressed the crowd.
6: Our country is just getting started because the best is yet to come.
11: The celebration reached its grand finale with a record-breaking fireworks spectacular over Washington set to patriotic music performed by members of the United States military, bringing America's 250th birthday to a memorable close. Matt Murphy, Fox News.
12: Stormy weather is helping bring down sky-high temps that have been plaguing much of the eastern U.S.
13: Big change in the forecast as we saw one more really hot day yesterday. 25 different record-breaking highs, that largely across the mid-Atlantic, getting up into New England a little bit there, but highs hitting 100 degrees. Boy, it's been days and days of that. Finally, some big showers yesterday evening, and you're starting to see some of these temperatures drop. Big change from what we've seen the last couple of days, where even overnight temperatures were only falling down in the mid-80s, maybe closer to 90 degrees. A lot of shower activity across the eastern half of the United States. We're really trading in heat for rain, not just today, but much of the week ahead.
12: Fox Weather's Adam Klotz. At the World Cup today, the round of 16 continues. Brazil versus Norway at the New York, New Jersey Stadium, 4 p.m. Eastern, and later in Mexico City, England takes on Mexico. 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
12: Hundreds of thousands of people are gathering in Iran for the funeral of the late Supreme Leader killed by the U.S. and Israeli airstrikes. Several are calling for President Trump's death as revenge.
18: In his remarks to the nation last night, President Trump spoke about the U.S. military and those U.S. forces who participated in Operation Epic Fury. The president's remarks come as indirect talks between the United States and Iran move forward on a technical level. The ceasefire between the two countries remains in place as regional leaders have expressed the importance of continuing the memorandum of understanding. Despite the diplomatic progress, the funeral for Iran's late supreme leader, the Ayatollah Khamenei, has been a large display of Iranian propaganda as delegations from across the world traveled to Tehran to participate. The funeral will continue until July 9th with millions of Iranians participating.
12: Fox's Trey Yingst. Peace talks have been postponed until the end of that funeral. This week, world leaders, including President Trump, will gather in Turkey for the NATO summit. Iran and the war in Ukraine are expected to be major points of discussion, and that will not be the only meeting for President Trump. He says he and Israeli Prime Minister Benjamin Netanyahu could meet at the White House as early as next week, marking their first time meeting since the Iran operation started. Former House Speaker Nancy Pelosi's husband facing a possible misdemeanor charge after an apparent hit and run in Napa County Friday. The sheriff's office ruling out driving under the influence, but they will submit a driver reevaluation referral to the California DMV. A spokesperson for the Pelosi family said in a statement, quote, Mr. Pelosi has personally apologized to the owner of that vehicle and assured them that he would take responsibility for the damage. That incident comes after the now 86-year-old Pelosi was charged in a May 2022 DUI crash. I'm Angelo Bavaro, and this...
19: Hey, my name's Josh. 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
1: LaCrosse's official forecast.
2: Mainly clear this afternoon with a slight chance for storms. High of 84. Northeasterly winds around 5 miles an hour. 62 tonight. Slight chance of thunderstorms. Tomorrow, 85. Sunshine mixed with clouds at times Tuesday, with daytime highs approaching 87. 86. Chance for storms Wednesday. Currently, it's 82 degrees.
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11: 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The problem, though, is that not all savers have the same goals, risk tolerance, and financial situation. If you're willing to take a more hands-on approach, you may find that you're able to score higher returns and reduce your fees at the same time. Now, this doesn't mean that target date funds are a bad choice for savers in general, but if you don't look outside of a target date fund, you may end up with sluggish returns, saving you money, Hillary Barsky.

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3: Daytime highs approaching 84 this afternoon under mainly sunny skies with a slight chance for scattered thunderstorms. Northeasterly winds around 5 miles an hour. Mainly clear skies develop with fog at times tonight. Slight chance for isolated thunderstorms. Lows dip down to about 61. Mainly clear skies tomorrow. High of 85. Right now, 82.

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0: 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I'm Carmen Roberts, Fox News.
1: No people have done more good, shown more courage, made more progress, righted more injustice, or achieved more greatness than you, the American people.
0: At America's 250th birthday celebration in the nation's capital last night, President Trump praised the nation as the crowning achievement of human history.
1: The most extraordinary, most exceptional, most incredible nation ever to exist on the face of the earth.
0: And in a storm-delayed speech, he honored veterans, including several from World War II and one from the being the first black officers to lead a special forces team in combat in Vietnam. But he also used the speech to take aim at political opponents. He said we're pushing communistic ideas and again insisted Congress must pass the Save America Act voting bill. And Speaker Mike Johnson explains why the House did not try to pass that bill earlier, telling Fox News.
2: I just decided it was best to send everybody home to go celebrate July 4th in their districts. We'll come back, gather everybody together.
0: And Democrats argue the law would make voting harder, not safer, noting, for instance, that 150 million Americans don't have a passport and millions of married women change their names and their birth certificates don't match anymore. A very dangerous typhoon puts people on Guam and the Northern Mariana Islands on high alert. Super Typhoon Bavi is bearing down on the islands with winds approaching 175 miles an hour. That is equivalent to a Category 5 hurricane. The National Weather Service is warning of catastrophic wind damage, life-threatening storm surge, and dangerous surf as residents board up homes and businesses. And the U.S. territories are home to about 210,000 people, several key American military bases as well. 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
0: Well, President Trump was hailing the Brooklyn Bridge last night in his America 250 speech as one of the greatest architectural feats of all time. New York City firefighters were rushing to protect it from burning down. The fire broke out on the bridge during the city's 4th of July fireworks show, and crowds could see flames spreading and setting off a plume of smoke. Four firefighters were able to extinguish that blaze. It's a big day for race fans. NASCAR is back in Chicago.
15: The NASCAR Cup Series is back at Chicagoland Speedway for the first time since 2019 as drivers compete in the Eero 400. The Chicago street course is no more after three seasons, but it's safe to say that this race will be an unpredictable one as roughly half of the field will run their first race on the track. And only three drivers have won there before: Brad Keselowski, Denny Hamlin, and Alex Bowman. This race Sunday also marks round two of the in-season challenge, a head-to-head single elimination tournament. Round one was last week at Sonoma when Shane Vangesbergen took the checkered flag at the Toyota Save Mart 350. The action from Chicagoland begins at 6 p.m. Eastern. Tony Genualdo, Fox News.
0: No love song here. A country music star is filing for divorce.
16: John Party took to Instagram to reveal he and his wife Summer are getting divorced. In a joint post, Party and his wife announced they will be ending their marriage, writing in part, "After much thought, we've made the difficult decision to end our marriage. Our daughters will always remain our highest."
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10: La Crosse's official forecast.
11: Daytime highs approaching 84 this afternoon under mainly sunny skies with a slight chance for scattered thunderstorms. Northeasterly winds around 5 miles an hour. Mainly clear skies develop with fog at times tonight. Slight chance for isolated thunderstorms. Lows dip down to about 61. Mainly clear skies tomorrow. High of 85. Currently 84.
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0: And if you absolutely love your dogs and positively adore your cats, you have come to the right place. I'm Warren Eckstein. 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Don't forget the everything on the website's free, by the way. So I'm not pitching the website for anything other than I want you to get information. There's lots of great articles there. And when you go to the front page, you'll see Ask Warren. Click on it, and you can ask me whatever questions you want. And I will try to answer as many as I can on the show. And those that I can't answer on the show, I try to answer personally. I can't get to all of them, sorry, but I try to get to as many as I possibly can. Or you can leave me a message. I love getting phone messages. You can do that 24/7, and I'll respond to them either next week on the show or maybe in person. That phone number is 877-725-8255. So I'm broadcasting from beautiful Arizona today. I think it's going to be 104 degrees. That's a cool down. They said it's a cool down. It's 104 degrees a cool down. I get it. Anyway, I am thrilled. It's the 4th of July, 250 years. I'm a patriot. I love this country. As a veteran myself, my father was a World War II veteran, two Purple Hearts. I just love America. I just, you know, sometimes you just have to say it. Yeah, do we have some issues? Yeah, we do. There's people in my family that are totally opposite of what I think, and having discussions is not always easy. But the bottom line is, I've been all over the world. I've seen the good, the bad, and the ugly. And let me tell you, I love this country. And if you've ever traveled, and you're starting to see it now by these people coming, I'm watching these interviews about people coming in from all over the world for the soccer tournament. I don't get soccer. From the soccer tournament and saying, what an amazing place America is. In fact, I don't live. You hear about Buc-ee's a lot. Buc-ee's, this big gas station. They just opened up. I guess it's about half hour from where I live. I got to check it out as well. But anyway, 4th of July, one of my favorite holidays. And what I do, what's the favorite thing I do on the 4th of July besides talking to you guys, is every 4th of July, I watch Yankee Doodle Dandy. Anybody else out there? I'd love to shoot me an email. I'd love to hear from anybody else that does it. Every 4th, I watch Yankee Doodle Dandy with like one of my favorite actors of all times, James Cagney. And it's just such a good feeling. You know, it's yesterday, I'll go off topic a little bit. Yesterday, I belong to a veterans organization where I live. And when one of the veterans dies, they have what's called a bricklaying ceremony. They have an area under a flagpole where they have bricks with the inscribed name, what branch of service, and what years they served. So there was a brick ceremony yesterday. That many people there, but there were a few of us that showed up. And it wasn't for my era, Vietnam veteran. It wasn't for Korean War veterans and Iraqi. It was for a World War II veteran. And a lot of people forgot about them. I'll never forget about them. This World War II was a Navy veteran, passed away. I don't know his exact age, but he had to be up there. And so I went to this bricklaying ceremony, and I met a friend of mine there, Thor. I posted a picture on Facebook and Instagram. Beautiful Dobie. And it was just really, it's just really peaceful to say goodbye to someone who had done so much good. And so to all those World War II veterans, all those veterans out there, all those people out there, the women, the men, I mean, just unbelievable. Thank you for serving. And if you get a chance, check out. If you've never seen Yankee Doodle Dandy, check it. I'm not too thrilled on war movies. I guess the only war movies that I know I'm off subject, the war movies I love is Sergeant York. Anybody remember the movie Sergeant York? About the guy from a kind of like a hillbilly guy. And the Longest Day, two of my favorite out there. Anyway, the phone number 877, let me shut up, 877-725-8255, 877-725-8255. Let me shoot this email by you guys. It's an interesting email. It may take me a little while to respond to it. And I'm sure there's a lot of people out there. Hey, Warren, why does my cat wake me up at 3 a.m. in the morning? You know, a lot of people think cats are only hunt at night. Well, cats are not that way. Cats are actually crepuscular. What does that mean? That means they hunt in the morning and at night. So in the morning is a time when they're ready to go. Also, boredom, hunger, and inconsistent routines on your part can make the difference. Increased daytime enrichment. If you let your cat sleep all day, what do you expect them to do at night or early in the morning? Increased daytime enrichment. Cardboard boxes, paper bags, catnip, all kinds of things you can do. And the question is, why is your cat hyper at night? As I said, cats are crepuscular. What does that mean? It means they're wired to be most active at dusk or most active at dawn. Those are the times that cats react. So that's when you usually wake you up early in the morning. Pent-up energy from napping all day, it explodes at night. Hunting instinct kicks in when the house gets quiet. Senior pets in the home can make a younger or middle-aged cat more restless because they don't match his activity level. Stress or territorial tension, especially in multi-pet households, can spike nighttime activity. Some tips. Sometimes at night when I can't sleep, I eat something high in protein. Sometimes it puts me right out. Run this by your vet, but ask if you can give your dog a little high-protein meal right before bedtime. Sometimes that high-protein meal will make the cat sleep for the night. Cats sleep deepest after a high-protein meal, so if he's on wet food, give him a larger portion at night. If he's on dry, add a small amount of wet food as a topper to increase his feeling. Environment and enrichment during the day. This prevents a sleep all day, party all night cycle. That's what they do. Sleep all day and party all night. You know, cats are just absolutely amazing animals. And so many times, they just are misunderstood by so many people. I years ago when I first started talking to you guys, I guess on a show that you guys don't remember called Our Magazine, hosted by a good friend of mine, Gary Collins, if you remember Gary. It's a great show. I mean, I was starstruck. I was young, and I just remember they would fly me to California, to Westinghouse, and I'd fly from New York, and I got to meet Chris Christopherson. I got to meet some of the amazing, most amazing people of my life. So it was interesting. But I also got to bring a lot of great dogs on the show as well and introduce them to celebrities. Bottom line is so if your cat happens to be waking you up at night, follow my advice. It will make all the difference in the world. You know, cats need sleep too, but we have to get them on our schedule. And if you let your cat sleep all day long, what do you want them to do at night? Watch reruns of movies? Of course not. 877-725-8255. That is the way to get through. We are going to take a break. When we come back, we have another great email coming in. We got some more phone calls coming in. Got more important stuff to talk about. Is it really a good idea or a bad idea to let your dog or cat sleep in bed? Some people swear by it. Some people swear at it. I couldn't go to sleep without a pet in my bed. I really couldn't. I could never do it. I remember when I was stationed in Europe, I used to borrow some people I knew in an area around, some civilians, I would borrow their dog just so they could sleep in the barracks. I wasn't thrilled with some of the people that were above me, my officers, but I did it anyway, and I got a good night's sleep. All right, let me do this. Let me take a quick break, and then we'll get right back to some more questions. All right, again, hugs and kisses. I know what you're saying. Warren, why? Let me tell you why. You want to sit in my shoes and go to the post office box and see 50, 60 every day of small mom and pop groups saying, Warren, we're desperate. We have no money. We can't save more animals. We can do more if we had more money. But we don't have the ability to raise money because we're too busy saving. What can we do? What can we do? Well, I'll tell you what you can do. 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It breaks my heart when I have more requests than I have the ability to respond by sending checks. You guys have been great. You guys have been absolutely great, but I need you. I need you now. The economy the way it is. You know what's going on with the small mom and pop groups all across America. The shelters are full. They're bringing dogs out of the shelter. They're running feral cat colonies. These are the all-volunteer groups, the only groups I donate to, all-volunteer, 501c3, also nonprofit. 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But it only spays and neuters so many pets. I'm not urging. I'm actually at this point begging. I'm going to take a picture of my post box next time. 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You can even call if you want more information. There's a phone number posted there as well. Listen. I wake up 4:30, 5 o'clock every morning, and the first thing I do is go online with a cup of coffee. 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I'm Warren Eckstein. 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
6: 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And that is an amazing bargain for an ad that's constantly in motion. 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

0: And we're back live. Not live, but we're back on the Peg Show. I'm live. Lots of good stuff still coming up on the show. You know, when it comes to dog behavior, when I was studying in Europe, I had a lot of arguments with, a lot of the people I was going to school with and working with and stationed with were from the old school of I'm the boss and the dog's got to respond to me. So we had a few pretty heated, I'm going to say pretty heated arguments, maybe even fisticuffs if I remember right. Who knows? But anyway, when it comes to dog behavior, hear me out. When it comes to dog behavior and the training, the most important thing that you can remember is that punishment doesn't work. Punishment doesn't work. In fact, in most cases, the dog will not understand what he's being punished for. He'll simply try to hide the behavior, and your problems will just continue to continue and continue. Resolve it once and for all, following good, positive approaches can make all the difference to work. Let me take a phone call. Take a phone call from Holly, I believe also calling from Arizona. Hey, Holly, welcome to the Pet Show.
1: I have a question about my Frenchie. Every time people walk by, she barks from inside. These are people she's seen since she was 8 weeks old. What can I do to help her not bark all the time? Also, I know of a Frenchie that unfortunately eats her poop. Do you have any suggestions for how to stop that behavior? Thanks so much.
0: Man, this is a tough question here, Holly. The mouth to the butt, all parts of the body covered. Let's talk about the barking first. And I don't know if I'll get to the poop today. If not, I'll respond to it next week. But let's talk about barking. When a dog is in your home, that home becomes the dog's life. You're his everything. The house is everything. When he sees motion outside or people walking by outside, it's instinctive behavior to bark. But it's also instinctive behavior on your part or most pet owners' part to go to the dog and say, shut up. Knock it off. You're driving me crazy. I'm trying to watch this show. Leave me alone. That's no big deal. Why you bark? Let me tell you something. You're paying a lot of attention to the dog barking. And if you were listening to the show earlier, you heard me say that dogs react to attention, whether it's negative attention or positive attention. It's attention, just like children. So let's talk about the barking. I'm telling you that the dog is barking. In his mind, he's doing the right thing. He's just being a little territorial, being protective over your home. I get it. But I know your favorite TV show's on and you don't want to miss Dutton Ranch. I get it. So here's my approach to it. And this is an approach that's working thousands and thousands of times over the years. When the dog is barking at the window, rather than go there and say, bad dog, phooey, wait till daddy comes home, go to the window and say, thank you. Thank you for letting me know the people are out there. I really do appreciate it, but I have it from here. By taking a more positive approach, the dog is now calming down. You're eliminating some of the excitement of the dog. And he realizes at that point that there is no need to continue to bark. So when the dog is barking, you're never going to stop a dog instinctively from barking at someone when they go by your house. That's what dogs do. But when he's barking in your home and you want to resolve the issue at that moment, the approach to take is not a corrective approach. It's not a punishment approach. It's a thank you approach. Why do you think the dog's barking? The dog's barking because he wants to annoy you, doesn't want you to watch your show? Of course not. He's barking because he thinks that he's doing the right thing. It's kind of like someone coming over and giving you a hug and you say, leaving me alone, I don't want that hug. In their mind, they're doing the right thing. So anyway, go to the dog. I love French bulldogs, by the way. It looks like they chase parked cars. Go to the dog. What you do is when he's barking at the window, say thank you. I've got it from here. Don't overly reward it. Just move on. And little by little, he'll get the idea not to bark. Or if he does bark when you're home, you'll have the ability to totally control it. Great question, by the way. Holly, I think I got to take a break. So I think next week or maybe the week after, we'll talk about coprophagy. What does he talk about? What is that? Poop eating. Very common question. Dogs do eat poop. I know it's disgusting from our perspective, but it may not be disgusting from your dog's point of view. Phone number 877-725-8255. 877-725-8255. That is the way to get there. I want to thank my engineer, Phil, today for picking out some really great patriotic music. I just, you know, one of the things I love about Arizona is, especially in the neighborhood I live in, is that it seems to be a pretty patriotic community. Listen, I'm totally for people that don't agree with me. My sister, totally opposite from me. We grew up in the same household. Totally opposite from me. My nephew, totally opposite from me. However, we still have the ability to communicate. We do have the ability to talk to each other, even though we don't agree. 877-725-825. Leave me a message. I'm Warren Eckstein, and yes, you are listening to The Pet Show.

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12: I'm Ashley DeVorkin with a Fox Celebrity Profile, catching up with the Farmer Wants a Wife Season 4 couples, Sean and Emily, Braden and Casey, and Brett and Quinn. They know audiences were very invested in their journeys and add there was plenty of fun behind the scenes, too.
13: Just conversations that we're having playing cards at night or, you know, things that you're doing that nobody else gets to see.
14: There's a lot of moments that weren't added into the show that I think were really just fun in general. Like, for example, we did a day of working at the restaurant and we spent some time with the chef. And that was just a fun, like, playful thing.
12: There was a lot of bonding time for finding love and friends.
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17: Not only did Farmer find a wife, he found some friends too.
12: Ashley DeVorkin, Fox News.
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21: Daytime highs approaching 84.

this afternoon under mainly sunny skies with a slight chance for scattered thunderstorms. Northeasterly winds around 5 miles an hour. Mainly clear skies develop with fog at times tonight. Slight chance for isolated thunderstorms. Lows dip down to about 61. Mainly clear skies tomorrow. High of 85. Right now, it's 84 degrees.

0: Jay and the Americans. Speaking of South Jersey, I actually saw them there years ago. We are back on the Pet Show. I'm Warren Eckstein. On this 4th of July weekend, I hope everyone is going to be celebrating a safe, healthy 4th of July. A couple of things I want to share with you guys. More dogs, more cats get lost this day than any other time. Fireworks going off, loud explosions going off. But it's, and that's why I hope everyone's got their dogs and cats in safe areas and microchipped and be careful with people coming and going. But a lot of people don't realize it's not only our dogs and cats that suffer. There are people with emotional situations as well, and many, many, many veterans with PTSD. And I work with veterans and PTSD dogs time to time. And many veterans have a very, very difficult time. It brings them back to a place they don't want to be at, a dark place, a bad place. So please take that into consideration as well. You know, maybe you want to go to a firework display somewhere further away. But if you live in a home where there's veterans or that may suffer with PTSD or a dog or a cat that has noise phobias. And if you want, if you go to my website or YouTube, I talk about how to resolve noise phobias for our pets. Not for people, but for our pets. So you can resolve those issues by desensitizing the dog. But this time of year, it's incredible how many people don't take into consideration how veterans and other people that aren't veterans that may have emotional instabilities really, really suffer on the fire. Celebrate away, but I'd rather see people go to a firework display. It also might prevent some fires out there as well. Just a reminder that not all dogs rescued. You know, so many of my listeners, and bless you guys, so many of my listeners have rescued their animals from shelters, off the streets, and really horrible situations. I was just recently working with a, I don't do private work, but every once in a while I jump into something if I'm helping a rescue. And this was a dog that I can't even imagine the pain and abuse this dog had gone through. And so the dog has a lot of behavioral issues I'm trying to guide them through, and we'll get them resolved. But the question that came to me is, Warren, how long is the dog going to take? I know he was abused. He was actually burned with cigarettes, whatever. How long is it going to take this dog to overcome his past experiences? Talk about people with PTSD. The dog has PTSD. Not all dogs rescued from terrible situations rehabilitate at the same time, at the same rate. Makes common sense. Some dogs, feral dogs or dogs with the type of abuse you're talking about, might take a year or two before they will trust you enough to even get close, But it's worth it. Quick story about a German Shepherd I worked with many years ago. He belonged to a foreign grocery store owner in Queens, New York. Yeah, I know, I'm from New York. I lost my accent, but I still have a little of it. And he was just tied in the back for years. Finally, someone contact, at that time I was serving as a peace officer for the state of New York League for Animal Protection, voluntary, by the way. I went and investigated, and I saw the eyes of this dog. There was nothing there. The dog had just totally given up. So I spoke to the owner. I said, listen, there's a couple of things I can do here. I can arrest you, number one, for abuse. What I'd really like to do, I won't talk about. Or I can take the dog. And I took the dog. This dog was so horribly abused. I also summoned the guy. The guy got in a lot of trouble. But I also took the dog, and I worked with one of my trainers, and I said, we got to really resolve this. And every day I would work with this dog, and legitimately, one of my trainers, if I wasn't around, it took just a little over two years to bring this dog around. And finally, this German Shepherd turned out to be incredible. As a matter of fact, once his confidence was built up, once his self-esteem built up, once his security factor built up, I was able to work with him. And ultimately, he wound up being a service dog for a couple in Levittown, Long Island, for a couple that were both wheelchair confined for different reasons. And this dog had brought, and I still work with him after years, this dog had brought so much love and so much hope into their life. And in return, the dog received it himself. And it was just one of those things that works out. So I guess the bottom line is sometimes you just can never give up. And sometimes not every dog learns at the same rate. And that's one of the problems that a lot of people run into, is that when they have a dog that they love or adore, and then that dog crosses the rainbow bridge, what they do very often is they try to make a comparison between that dog and the next dog. There's no comparisons. There's no comparisons. You can't make those. It just doesn't work. All right, so I want to share this. I got another email coming in. I'm not going to respond to it right now. I'll respond to it in a minute. Hey, Warren, I need help. I'm new to your YouTube channel. I adopted a little dog about a month ago. My veterinarian asked me to take him in. I said no more dogs after losing my last guy, but the little guy's story broke my heart. So here I am. I knew there would be problems. I have patience and love to give them. He can handle more love to give them than he can handle. But I need help on how to get this little guy to come out from his shell. He's finally making eye contact, but won't eat unless he's in his kennel at night. He's been beat, I'm sure, and runs a sudden movement. He hides behind a chair. He will let me take him out to use the bathroom, but he runs in circles. Warren, please, please, please help. Man, you got to my heart. I will help you resolve this issue. Again, I just want to remind everyone, if you want to send me an email like this, and hey, I know we're doing the show recorded now, but it really is beneficial because it gives me the opportunity to go into a lot more depth, to go through my files and go into a lot more depth in terms of resolutions for specific issues. They're in my head, but you know what? In my head is one thing, but my head is not where it used to be. So sometimes I have to refresh my own head. So we're going to talk about what's coming up. And I just want people to remember. And I'm going to mention this again. The transformation of a dog that's been abused and is rescued is real. It starts with fear. Then it moves to curiosity. From curiosity, it moves to comfort. From comfort, it moves to attachment. And from attachment, ultimately, it moves to confidence. Then you know you've done the right thing. Again, if you want to send me an email, I know I'm talking a lot about it, but I love your emails, and it gives me a lot of time to respond. 24/7, you can send me an email simply by going to thepetshow.com. Don't forget the word the. It's all one word, thepetshow.com. When you open it, you'll see a big picture of my face. Don't let that scare you. Click on Ask Warren. And when you click on Ask Warren, a sheet will come up. Ask me whatever question you want. Hopefully, it'll be about your pets. Or give me a call and leave a message at 877-725-8255. I'm going to take a quick break, and then we will get back and respond to the woman who adopted this dog that is just not adapting too easily, not doing too well. Now, I'll share my thoughts on that. But right now, again, I want to tell you about Delta Rescue. You know, I talk about Delta Rescue every week. It's a sanctuary. What is a sanctuary? It's where animals that were abandoned, abused, can go to live out the rest of their lives in a peaceful, loving, healthy scenario. Every day, literally, thousands of dogs, cats, and other animals are abandoned all over America. I hate to say it, but it's true. The shelters, they'll wind up one morning and there are dogs tied there. Dogs winding up in the woods, in the forest, in the deserts, in the city, in neighborhoods all across America. Cats, dogs, whatever. What chance do they have between wildfires, famine, no water, predators, disease, and very, very bad people? These dogs, cats, and other animals never had a shot in life. Well, that's until they were picked up and found by Delta. Delta's been around for almost 50 years saving animals. And what they do is different. They pick up these animals, they bring them back to their incredible sanctuary. And the dogs, cats, and other animals they rescue will remain at the sanctuary for their entire lives. Getting the best food, the best care, the best veterinary care, and the love that they deserved and never had before. Do you know the cost factor in taking care of over 1,500 animals 24/7 and adding new ones every day? 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Or if you prefer, simply text them directly to dogs to 801-801. That's dogs to 801-801. I'm Warren Eckstein. 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
0: We are back on The Pet Show. I'm Warren Eckstein. You know, before we took that last break, I read this email from a listener. I love the listener's call, a faithful follower. She said, I need your help. 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And she never wanted another dog. Said she never wanted another dog, but the vet had this dog, and she took it, and now she can't get the dog to come out of its shell. So I put together something I'd written a long time ago that can make difference for those people that may have a dog that, and so many of you listen, God bless you guys. I love you. Have rescued or adopted. So these are some things you would. Number one, we need, I don't know if she didn't say how long she's had the dog, we need to give the dog a little time to decompress. What do I mean by decompression? Decompression first. Number one, don't force any interactions. Don't try to force yourself on the dog. Try to set up a quiet, stable environment, consistent routines, low noises. That's really important. Low noises, consistent routines, quiet, stable environment. No sudden movements, obviously. One of the most important things that are left out when doing this is being predictable. Dogs love predictability. And having predictable patterns, same feeding time, same walking time, same tone of voice, critical. That predictability actually lowers the cortisol, makes your dogs feel better. Now, remember this. Fearful dogs aren't afraid of you. Let me say that again. Fearful dogs aren't afraid of you. They're afraid of unpredictability. Your consistency becomes their anchor. They're not afraid of you. They're afraid of the inconsistent or unpredictability. You are their everything. Let your dog, let the rescue dog control the pace. Let yourself adapt to his way of feeling, his confidence. You know, choice is powerful for traumatized dogs. Sit on the floor, preferably sideways. sideways on the floor is a lot less threatening than sitting forward. We reward curiosity. When the dog looks a little way or does something, just a good dog or a treat if he'll take it. Soft eye contact, very gentle eye contact is important. Make it brief, make it gentle, then look away. Keep your hands low. This dog has been beaten. Keep your hands, she said, keep your hands low. Keep them still. Let them initiate touch. And most importantly, healing takes time, but it works. Abused dogs often become great, the most loyal, affectionate companions, but they don't give trust easily. So when they finally do, it's deep. It's deep and it's genuine. So once this dog comes out of this shell, take it from me, he's going to be incredible. As I said before the last break, you'll see the transformation because it's real. It starts out by the dog being afraid, and then the dog becoming curious, then a little comfortable, then kind of attaching himself a little to you, then the sun comes out, and that dog has confidence in you, the person that brought him into your home and gave him the home that he deserves. Bless you for doing that. I hope that helps you out. But you got to work at a comfortable pace. And as you heard me say earlier with that German Shepherd, it took me 2 years. This is not that bad a case. It's not going to take you that long, but follow my advice. And if you have other people coming into the home, make sure that they're reacting the same way. Phone number again, 877-725-8255. Leave a message. I'll answer it on the following show. Or go to the website. But the most important thing, a lot of the information you hear me talk about is already available to you. Simply go to my YouTube channel. I do a lot there, and we'll be adding a lot more in the next few weeks. YouTube.com/Warren, that's my first name, Eckstein, Eckstein. That's the way to get through. Let me take a quick break here, then we'll get back to some more issues with you and your dogs. I'm Warren Eckstein. This is The Pet Show.
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0: Certainly did. We are back on the Pet Show. So I got a question this week about sleeping with dogs. What actually good about letting your dog sleep in your bed, and what might not be so good about letting your dog sleep in bed? Number one, having a dog in bed with you, I take it from me, emotional comfort, reduced stress. Many owners feel calmer and more secure with their dog nearby. Dogs also relax when they're close to their humans. So even your dog will sleep better if they're in bed with you. The bonding factor, physical closeness, the fact that you and your dog are so close strengthens the human-dog relationship. Of course, the warmth. Of course, the companionship. Dogs have slept with humans for thousands of years. Three dog night, remember that? For warmth and for protection. So those are all very positive reasons to sleep with your dog. Plus the fact, I just like to. I think that sometimes just listening to my dog breathe kind of puts me into that state of nirvana. But when bed sharing may not be a good idea, if you have allergies or asthma, dander and pollen trapped in fur can worsen some symptoms. Although there's a lot of things you could do now to work with that. If you have a weakened immune system, and I do, I have rheumatoid arthritis, but I still sleep with my dogs. Sleep disruption. If you're one of those people that just can't sleep, the dog wakes you up multiple times during the night. And some owners report poor sleep when the dog's in bed. And behavior issues. If your dog shows aggression, resource guarding, or anxiety tied to the bed, co-sleeping can make management a little bit harder. So the bottom line is, should you sleep with your dog, or should you not sleep with your dog? I say the choice is yours. There are medical reasons not to, but in terms of allergies and asthma, there are things nowadays that you can do to compensate. Not everybody, there are severe allergies, but there are things that you can do to compensate for that as well. So to sleep with your dog or not to sleep, it goes for cats too. It's up to you. I don't think I could sleep. I don't think I could sleep in my bed without a dog. All right, we got like a minute left, right? Phil, about a minute. Let me just take this opportunity to wish everyone a very, very happy 4th of July. And this might not be the right thing for some people, but let me tell you, it's the right thing for me. I love this country. I serve this country. If I wasn't so old, I'd do it again. Let me just say on this 4th of July, I love America. God bless America. God bless those serving. And God bless all of those people that appreciate what they have right here in the United States of America. All more on Eckstein, and bless you, and thank you once again for listening to The Pet Show. I will speak to you all again next week. Looking forward to it. Stay safe, be good, and keep your dogs and cats safe during the 4th.

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0: 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Call sign Warlord 6 here. Known in some parts as General Ernie Audino. And I'm here with the Frontlines Report. It's the nation's largest military talk radio show. We broadcast out of our talk, and we go nationwide over 180 stations, loud and proud, coast to coast. Our mission, help tell the military story by way of those who help write it, so our citizens have a good understanding of our military and what we ask them to do. All right, team, out up. You're going to love our guest coming up shortly. Retired Army Major General John McLaren, he's an old boss of mine from Iraq, and he commanded the Iraqi Assistance Group when my team of combat advisors and all the other teams like ours were embedded in indigenous forces across Iraq. And I got to say, you know, he personally, really, truly, personally helped prep these teams. And I can't begin to tell you how prescient he was. You know, later on the battlefield, his advice just was invaluable. And I can't thank him enough. And I'm blessed to have him as our guest, and you're going to love him too. All right, next, a big Army hooah to Army PFC Jordan Leng. He just finished infantry OSIT, that's one station unit training, basic training for the rest of you, at Fort Benning, and he was designated the honor grad for his class. So up next for him is jump school, and then off to the 82nd Airborne at Fort Bragg. Shoot straight, soldier. All right, let's get on with the mission. Happy Independence Day, everybody. And it's an extra special one this year, right? 250. Right.
1: And
0: to say we owe great thanks to those revolutionaries who stood up for freedom back then is a tremendous understatement. They literally, with not much more than small arms and citizen soldiers, a little bit more, but not much more than that, they beat the world's greatest power, Great Britain. But, you know, there was a cost, of course. The best records available account for 8,624 brave Americans killed in action, killed on the battlefield. Another 10,000 or so died of wounds. And subsequently, another 8,500 died as POWs of the British. So that's, 27,000 or so Americans who gave their lives for our independence. But let's put that in the perspective of the time. Our entire American population in the colonies back then was just 2.5 million. So 27,000 war dead, that's over 1% of the population. And given that half of the population was female, the colonies lost a full 2% of their men. And if we consider that not all of the male population was young enough or fit enough for military duty back then the colonies lost an even higher percentage of their able-bodied men. That's staggering. And it's fascinating. You'll never convince me that Americans won't tolerate casualties in war. Oh, we do. We just don't tolerate them for objectives of little value. There's a lesson for today. Well, here's something else about revolutions. There's no perfect time for them. They just come when they come, and they're violent, and they're messy. Of course, they're costly, but they eventually end, and then people, we all get on with their life. And there's a lesson there, too, for today. And sadly, most revolutions aren't quite like ours. You know, most revolutions are really a bloodlust that seeks only to destroy the existing order with little vision for what comes next. The French Revolution is a perfect example. French citizens seized and ransacked the Bastille on July 14th, 1789. Heads literally rolled or placed on pikes. Mobs burned the streets, executed clergy and noblemen. Church property was nationalized. Feudal land ownership abolished, the collapse of the monarchy. There was little to unify the various camps competing for power. Militias and subsequent rebellions and insurrection and, of course, Robespierre and the Reign of Terror. 10 years of this stuff, 10 years of upheaval before the French Revolution ended, let's say. Team, this call sign Warlord 6, General Ernie Andino, and you're monitoring the front lines report. But not so for us, right? We were different. Oh, no. Our brilliant forefathers were men of real wisdom. And before the first shots were fired, they sat down to determine whether or not they even had grounds to revolt against the crown, right? Not like that happened in France a few years later. No, these guys, they deliberated and they debated. And then they reached a consensus and they put ink to paper and they signed it. And then they published it as what? Our Declaration of Independence. And while doing so, they fully expected to have to fight for the rights and the truths and the principles they just put onto paper, and they expected to be guided by them in combat. Oh, yeah. And of course, they expected that upon victory, upon winning their independence, they'd enshrine these principles and rights, among others, into a constitution upon which to build a nation. And what a great nation she's become, guys. You know, I really do think that our veterans, especially our combat veterans, they've got a special appreciation for the nation. You know, many of us have served all around the world in other nations that are far less fortunate than us. I mean, we've seen it, or we studied it, or we had to prepare, and that was part of it. Think of some of our adversary nations. You know, many veterans served on the borders of the Iron Curtain, for example. It wasn't called the Iron Curtain for nothing. No, folks over there back then, they didn't even have the freedom to leave. They were literally prisoners in their own countries. Surveillance was pervasive. Information was controlled. A centralized economy that led to chronic shortages of foods and gasoline. You know, everything else, bare shelves in the markets. Heck, I remember a comedian back then. You probably remember him too. Certainly some of you do. His name was Yakov Smirnov, and he was born in the USSR, but he defected to the West sometime in the late 70s. You know, this was the height of the Cold War. And I remember one of his lines. It was perfect. It was this. He goes, "In the Soviet Union, we have two TV channels. One is KGB channel. The other shows a guy saying, 'Turn back to KGB channel.'" Yeah. And here we are, you know, in the United States. We got 300 channels and counting, and we still don't think we've got enough to watch on TV. What a blessing we have. Yeah. And great freedoms that we enjoy. And by that, we've blossomed as a people and a nation. We're shining example for the rest of the world. Look at some of, you know, what we're seeing from the Europeans who are visiting us now for the FIFA World Cup. Look at what they have to say. You know, they've gotten around the headlines in the press that they're fed over there in Europe, and they're seeing the real United States for what it is. Real Americans for what they are. Wonderful people, truly. So happy Independence Day, everyone. Enjoy it. All right, team, if a war is worth fighting, it's worth winning. This call sign, Warlord 6, General Ernie Audino at the Front Lines Report. I'm going to break, but we will be right back with my old boss and proud American, Major General John McLaren. You don't want to miss him. Stay up on the net. His father was a disabled Army veteran, and his daughter was born blind. He started guiding and teaching blind skiers in the 1980s. 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
2: And now with the weather, here's meteorologist Stormy O'Day.
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18: Thank you, Ernie. It's good to daytime talk highs to you approaching again. 84 and,
14: this afternoon. Under mainly sunny skies with a slight chance for scattered thunderstorms. Northeasterly winds around 5 miles an hour. Mainly clear skies develop with fog at times. Tonight, slight chance for isolated thunderstorms. Lows dip down to about 61. Mainly clear skies. Tomorrow, I have 85. Right now, 84.
0: My wife calls it a baby general. You know, but you know, I bet your wife could compare notes with mine, because my wife, it actually started when I was a major. When I pinned on major, we were driving home from the promotion ceremony. You know, kids are in the back and I'm driving, and out of the blue, she just says, she goes, so this Army thing's working out for you? I'm like, yeah, I don't know where this is going. And, she goes, so I assume if you keep doing your job, there's going to be a few more promotions. I'm like, well, yeah, that's kind of how it works. And she goes, well, let's get one thing straight. No matter how much rank you pin on your collar, you'll never outrank a princess.
18: Yeah. she'll always have one more star than you.
0: Amen. That's how, well, you know, that's how it goes. We love it.
18: Yeah.
0: Anyway, geez, you know, when I first met you is at this godforsaken little camp in the Kuwaiti desert, Camp Virginia. And that was our last, I guess it was our last week of training before we got into Iraq. And you were there on the ground force.
18: Right. It's my job to kind of give you a little briefing about what you could expect, the good, the bad, and the ugly.
0: Well, you did a lot more than that. And, you know, I actually saved your briefing, the electrons for that. And of all the training we received for those missions, yours, I think, was most on point, most clear, and, you know, most appropriate. And we lived it out on the ground.
18: It was high adventure. I had great concern. That's why we had the locator beacons for all the soldiers that were part of the Iraq assistance group. And most people don't know that there were 11 to 15 man teams embedded in every battalion, brigade, and division headquarters in the Iraqi Army. When I started there in late July of 2005, there were only 9 divisions, and there became 10 divisions later on. The last division, the 7th Iraqi Army Division, stood up in Al-Anbar in the spring of 2006.
0: Well, yeah. I mean, you know, you started something with us. You know, you quoted Mr. Powell's Pottery Barn Rule. And it basically is this. I'm looking right at it. Out on your slide, you break it, you own it. What was the rest of the story, General?
18: Well, the rest of the story was we broke the Iraqi Army in 2003, and we needed to put it back together. But the one thing I needed everybody to realize is we broke a terracotta vase. We didn't break a crystal vase. And we broke a terracotta vase, and the Iraqi army was like a terracotta vase. No matter how hard we tried, we would never remake it as a Western army. And we had to accept that and understand that before we started, that that's the way it was going to be.
0: Right. You know, and you had many, you know, I'll tell you what, I mean, we can't assume that we share a unity of interest with our indigenous partners. We can never do that. But, you know, you are responsible for training advisors, many who went on to be perceptive enough to see the world from their indigenous partners' perspective and understand what they considered important. Because in my experience, if you understood what they considered important and could see where those interests crossed over with U.S. interests, that's where you can move mountains.
18: Oh, absolutely.
0: Team, this call sign, Warlord 6, General Ernie Ondino, you're monitoring the front lines report. I got to cover a couple of other things you included in here. You know, you talked about building your reserve of chits. What did you mean about with that?
18: Well, you had to build goodwill. It was the old story of you can work for months to build 100 goodwill chits, and you got one off shit, and it would wipe out all 100 of those chits.
0: Yeah, you're talking with your Iraqi partners.
18: With your Iraqi partners, that's right. And the thing was, is you had to understand that you needed that goodwill for that one time when you had to give them an order and make them obey something they didn't want to do.
0: And exactly, I was in that situation several times, and I interpreted that as building rapport with these guys, and good rapport. And not just good rapport, but lots of good rapport, because at some point, there's nothing else. And there's nothing else to hang a hat on. You've just got to be able to have that relationship with your indigenous counterpart to say, no, no, we've got to do it. And you helped prepare us for that.
18: Well, you guys did a magnificent job, I got to tell you. All across the country, it was... I had everybody OPCON to me, but they were TACON to the local coalition units in the area. And you know, we had some like you that were TACON to the 101st, but I had other units in the center of the country who were working with Polish and Ukrainian, and I had others that were in the South that were working with Italians and Australians and Brits. And so it was high adventure. Had some up in your area that were even working with the Koreans.
0: Yeah, so, yeah, I didn't realize that. Wow, but I knew there was a Korean presence there. But, you know, yeah. I remember one of your slides specifically about this point, you know, being TACON, tactically controlled by other American units, and yet we're these strategic assets on the ground. You know what? I'm looking at a bullet right here. They will point weapons at you. Oh yeah, that's true. They did.
18: and you know that everybody who was on those teams was shocked the first time that happened to them, and that's why I made that slide, is I wanted them to understand that that was going to happen.
0: Here's another one. They will sometimes undo months of your work with a simple.

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0: All right, team, boots and saddles. This is call sign Warlord 6, General Ernie Audino with the Frontlines Report. My wingman today is the former commanding general of the Iraqi Assistance Group, Major General John McLaren, my old boss. And we've been reminiscing about our time together on the battlefield. And let's just finish that up a little bit more before we get into Independence Day. One thing I want to tell you, General, is this. Yeah, General Vines was your boss, right? He was the MNCI commander.
1: He was MNCI, yes, sir. I was a direct report to him.
0: And that guy was as tough as woodpecker lips. I mean, he was a
1: most outstanding general I ever worked for in my entire career.
0: Yeah, and man, he was tough. I mean, just physically and mentally. And he said something to our teams, because here he is. He's the MNCI commander, and he took his time to meet with every one of our teams as we got inside Iraq.

0: And I remember sitting down, it was probably four other teams in mine. We're sitting down and he's chatting with us. He said something that day before we linked up with our indigenous units for the rest of the year. He goes, "Guys, where you're going, there is no school solution. And you're going to have to make decisions. And here's my advice. Here's my guidance. You make that decision. And if that decision is within my articulated intent, you go ahead and make it. And if you get called on the front page of the Washington Post, I'll be standing there right next to you." And that was so comforting to hear my ultimate boss saying, "You know what? I know you're going to have to be making a hard decision between two bad options, but you don't have the luxury to not make that decision, and I'll back you up."
1: Yeah. And you know, the thing is, if there had been enough Special Forces A teams in the United States Army that weren't doing other things, they would have been doing what you guys were doing. But we had 254 teams, and there just weren't enough Special Forces guys to do what needed to be done. And God bless every one of the folks that were on those teams because they stood up and they made America proud. I will tell you, they did a great job.
0: Well, it was a great mission. Thank you, Ed. But a great mission, and we had some great leadership, you in particular. And really, I saved that briefing of yours because it was so important. You know, when I get finished that year, I thought about things, and I'm like, yeah, that guy really knew what he was talking about when he set us off on that first step into Iraq. Well, anyway, hey, you weren't always a major general. You were a lieutenant one time. I think you
1: Right.
0: commissioned.
1: I told you a story a little bit earlier about how I just made first lieutenant, and the 200th celebration of the United States was coming up. And we had spent about a week in the battalion that I was in, the 76th Engineer Battalion at Fort Meade, which is maybe 30 miles outside of downtown DC.
0: Now, this is 1976, right? Fourth of July.
1: 1976, 1976, and they determined that we were going to be on riot control duty because there were some indications that some folks were going to ruin the celebration in DC with massive riots. And so there were 150 guys. I was the duty officer for the day, and so they all fell under my charge, but we had practiced riot control, had the face masks, the helmets, the batons, the shields, everything that we needed, gas masks to get down and control, do crowd control. One of my good friends and classmates was in the Ready Brigade of the 82nd and kind of chuckled when I told the story for the first time. He said, "We were doing the same thing because we were getting ready to go to DC too."
0: Yeah, those guys get tasked out a lot too, of course.
1: Yeah.
0: Well,
1: Nothing happened. We spent a nice afternoon and evening and morning in the motor pool sitting around waiting on a call that never came. So it
0: yeah,
1: was.
0: I hope you had a chance to at least see some of the fireworks over the Washington Memorial.
1: Did not.
0: Oh, no.
1: We were on duty. We were on duty for the 24 hours, so I was there till midnight.
0: Well, team, this is call sign Warlord 6, General Ernie Audino, you're monitoring the front lines report. Hey, General, well, let me tell you a little bit about 4th of July in 2006 when you and I were on the ground in Iraq. So, I mean, you know very well where I was embedded up in the Kurdish area. And
1: Right.
0: so I'd come back from a mission back to our safe house and climb out of the vehicles and get inside the safe house. And lo and behold, there's this giant bouquet of flowers in the safe house. And I'm like, all right, where'd that come from? And I look at the note, and it was from a Kurdish general, Sheikh Jaffer, a very well-respected guy, Sheikh Jaffer. In fact, he went on to be vice president, I think, of the Kurdistan Regional Government, and respected by all political extremes of the Kurdish population. Well, anyway, great friend of mine. And so I jumped back in the vehicle. I headed over to his headquarters, and I showed up, and, you know, we sit down for the million little tulip-shaped cups of chai. And I said to him, I said, "Hey, Sheikh Jaffer, Gotum, my big," I said, "Gotum, I just want to say, you know, our Independence Day is a great day to remember how much the Kurds and the Americans have in common. For example, we both fought the British." And oh, yeah, he got that one immediately. He started laughing his butt off.
1: You know? Yeah.
0: But, you know, it's true. The sacrifices made in 1776 and the 13 years following when we argued over our Constitution. I mean, most people don't realize it took us 13 years to settle on a Constitution. But what we produced is probably, no, certainly the best, the freest nation in history. What do you think?
1: I think that's exactly correct. And you really do not realize the benefits of the society you live on until you go someplace that has been under socialism and tyranny and you know, people disappearing off the street for absolutely no reason except for that they crossed the dictatorial power. And you just really have to understand how good you have it in this country.
0: And the drafters of our Constitution, think how brilliant and wise those men were. I struggle to find these days folks who I would put on par with them, but they were a rare collection of exceptional people.
1: What did we used to say? They had 100-pound brains. No doubt about it.
0: Yeah, 100. Well, you know, and then you look at the Constitution. It's a magnificent document, and our revolution wasn't a bloodlust, General. It was, you know, we reduced to paper why we had the right to revolt. And then we enshrined in a document the principles that would guide us. And then we memorialized that all into a document, what I call our nation's owner's manual, the Constitution. And, you know, you compare that to the French Revolution. They didn't know what they were fighting for. They just knew what they wanted to destroy. That wasn't the case in our,
1: yeah, our case. We knew what we wanted to create. And I jokingly called those guys 100-pound brains, but they had thought about those things for many years prior to determining that we needed to have a war of independence in order to get the freedoms that we really enjoy and take for granted. I hate to say we take for granted, but people can say what they want as long as it's not, you know, at odds with other things in the Constitution.
0: Team, maintain a good 360. This is call sign Warlord 6, General Ernie Audino, the Frontlines Report. General John McLaren and I are going higher, but we'll be right back. Stay up on the net.
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0: 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The state of Colorado receiving approval from the Food and Drug Administration to start importing lower-cost drugs from Canada. Governor Jared Polis offering optimism that importing prescription drugs from Canada will help people save money. And he says the FDA approval is the first step. But now the work begins to get the supply chain going, to work with a new preferred distributor, and to test the drugs. The list of medications includes blood thinners and treatments for diabetes, as well as Ozempic. The governor predicts savings of 30 to 70%, saving Coloradans up to $46 million over 3 years. Though there is some skepticism as well. One local pharmacist saying he knows there's a cost problem for people, but that this program still has roadblocks, pointing to long delays in Florida, the first state to receive FDA approval for imports from Canada. For more health news, go to foxnewshealth.com. House Call for Health, I'm Lisa Brady, Fox News.
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3: 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And Angelina Jolie stars in Couture.
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3: 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That's Fox on Film on Fox News.
7: 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And it's critical to save for an emergency fund and start to plan for your child's education early. College costs continue to rise, and many families underestimate the importance that the earlier you start to save, the less difficult it becomes in later years. Saving you money, Hillary Barsky, Fox News.
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8: Cost of Pet Parenthood report. It says inflation has got the cost of caring for a pet rising about 15% this year, but pet people don't seem to care.
9: These are some of the most important and reliable relationships that people have, and that they're worth, you know, from many persons' perspectives, worth making this investment.
8: Phil Tedeschi is Rover's human animal connection expert and says it's easy to understand why 92% of pet parents agree pets are a real value.
9: There are physical benefits, so that people are actually getting up and moving. It's also an aspect of their emotional well-being, so that people feel less anxious, they're less lonely.
8: That survey says 56% of pet parents say pet supplies and vet care would be the last thing they cut back on.
9: I think what it tells us is how really deeply connected persons are to their companion animals.
8: Take a pause. Jill Nato, Fox News.
10: 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Google unveils its new Android version, hoping to not let Apple get all the attention. Apple recently previewed its coming updates for its operating systems, including iOS for iPhones. Now Google is giving everyone its update to both Android for phones and Wear for smartwatches. Android 17 is promising Google Gemini artificial intelligence to the more advanced phones it's installed in, but for everyone, it's promising better multitasking by allowing you to put an app you're using into a bubble that takes up only part of the screen. There are increased security features too, including the ability to mark a misplaced phone as lost using Google's Find Hub. Even if someone has your passcode, you could remotely lock it by requiring a biometric instead. Android 17 is now available to Google's own Pixel phones. It will be released more widely later to third-party phones like those made by Samsung. With Fox on Tech, I'm Eben Brown, Fox News.
0: This is House Call for Health. June is National Aphasia Awareness Month. The National Aphasia Association says this year's theme is United for Aphasia Awareness. The aim is to bring individuals and communities together with one shared goal, to have every state recognize the Awareness Month in the hope of increasing understanding about the disorder and how prevalent it is, to help reduce stigma, promote communication access, and support individuals and families nationwide. Aphasia is a communication disorder. It's caused by a brain injury, stroke, or a rare condition called primary progressive aphasia. It impacts language, and a person might have challenges talking or understanding others. It can also lead to issues with reading, writing, and using numbers. More than 2 million people in the United States have aphasia, and around one-third of people have never even heard of the disorder. For more health news, go to foxnewshealth.com. House Call for Health. I'm Lisa Brady, Fox News.
10: Fox on Tech. Apple is about to make your wallet even smarter. iOS 27 is bringing big changes to Apple's wallet, the digital payment platform native to the Apple ecosystem. They intend for it to do more than it used to, and it may even intrude onto what you might use some third-party apps for sending and receiving payments. Apple's wallet already allows you to store and use credit and debit cards. Now you'll be able to do things like scanning a restaurant check and send cash requests to your fellow diners to pay for their part of a meal. You'll also be able to use the iPhone's camera to scan loyalty and membership cards, such as for a department store or a gym, and have the app create a digital version. The wallet will also be able to bring pertinent cards to the top of your stack as you physically approach the corresponding venue, such as a theme park gate. iOS 27 will be released worldwide this fall. With Fox on Tech, I'm Evan Brown, Fox News.
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14: Pre-orders are up for the November 19th release of GTA 6, and retailers are warning that demand is so high it will likely outstrip supply of physical copies, even at an $80 price point or $100 for the Ultimate Edition. Even though physical copies are not discs, but rather download codes in a box, Rockstar says this format supports preloading ahead of the launch and will help prevent early leaks while allowing players to download the game files before release day. And Microsoft is increasing the price of the Xbox Series consoles globally. Blaming rising storage and memory costs, the base Series S is now $500 and the higher-end Series X, $800. And in another blow to Destiny 2 devs and players, Bungie is letting nearly 300 staff members go. This affects the core Destiny team, as well as staff working on their new extraction shooter, Marathon. This comes after Bungie released the final live service content update for Destiny 2, leaving fans to wonder about the future of the franchise. Raymond Dignam, Fox News.
7: 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In order to do so, you need to set a goal and a budget. It's also a good idea to find the right savings account to stash your cash and pay down your debt. You can either try the snowball debt method, which focuses on paying off your smallest debts first, or the avalanche method, which focuses on paying off your debts in order of the highest interest rate to the lowest. Next, evaluate and limit spending and determine where you can shave unnecessary expenses. Also, try increasing income streams by picking up odd jobs or side hustle. And it may be time to reevaluate some of your lifestyle choices, even if that means temporarily sacrificing your creature comforts. If you try combining some aspects of your financial situation, you might be surprised how quickly you can increase your savings. Saving you money, Hillary Barsky, Fox News.
15: This is Ryan Blaney.
16: Ryan Blaney, from out of nowhere, has scored the win.
15: The following is a production of the Motor Racing Network, the voice of NASCAR.
17: As America wraps up its semi-quincentennial weekend, the NASCAR Cup Series makes its return to the Chicagoland Speedway today for the Eero 400. The Chicagoland mile-and-a-half oval came online in 2001. It's been dormant for 7 years, and so many things in the series have changed over that period of time. Denny Hamlin comes into tonight's race as the pre-race favorite, as he's been much of the year. Denny, what's changed in the last 7 years here?
18: It's a lot of on-throttle time, a lot of commitment, and very bumpy. So it's going to be challenging. It'll be a lot like Texas, where I think you're going to have to make some setup decisions. But I also think it's got some Kansas in it as well. So a little mix of both.
17: Live from Joliet, Illinois, the NASCAR Cup Series Eero 400 at Chicagoland Speedway. Next.
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17: For the first time in 7 years, the NASCAR Cup Series is back in action at the Chicagoland Speedway. Today, Cup Series teams race on the doorstep of the Windy City for 267 laps of unknowns. Hello, everybody, and welcome to Joliet, Illinois. Motor Racing Network is live and on the air with flag-to-flag coverage of the Eero 400. Mike Bagley here with Alex Hayden and championship-winning crew chief Todd Gordon in the land of Cubs, Bears, White Sox, Bulls, Blackhawks in the sky. NASCAR takes center stage at one of America's premier racing venues. Alex, while we've spent the last 3 years racing in the streets of downtown Chicago, it's good to be back in Joliet in front of a sellout crowd.
22: You're right about that, and they're still filing in, Mike, all the way around this property. We've been able to look around from our vantage point and see lines of traffic trying to get into the place just to get a glimpse of their favorite driver in the NASCAR Cup Series. And, even though it's been 7 years, think about that and put that into perspective. Kyle Larson and Chase Elliott had not yet won a championship the last time when we raced here. College Racing, 2311 Racing, and Trackhouse Racing were not even in the Cup Series. And seven drivers that were full-time then have since retired. Now that we're back here in the year 2026, it is indeed great to be back here at Chicagoland.
17: The who's have changed, but Todd Gordon, what about the what's? This racetrack has not had cars on it in 7 years. What's the starting point today to try to make sure you have the car you need to win this race?
23: Yeah, this is one that you really have to work through because the racetrack has character. We talk about that bumpy. It's really the entry to turn one. There's bumps. What do you need? You need to get through the tunnel bump in turns three and four. You need to get through that bump on entry to turn one. You've got to work around and figure out what your race car needs to get through those bumps but still have the most performance. And that includes drivers figuring out what lanes their cars will allow them to run. I expect this racetrack to have racing all over it.
17: Now, one thing that may create some agita and apprehension in the garage are the unknowns. Everybody
22: everybody thinks they know what they need, but until you drop this green flag for 267 laps, you don't. That's good for the fans, but it makes for a level of discomfort for the garage.
1: Yeah, it does. And to me, that makes this opening 40 to 50 lap run that these teams are going to be faced against, Todd, to have a keen eye and a keen feel as a driver and your communication with your team on the pit box sharp.
23: Yes, it is. And we had a 50-minute practice here on Friday. The cup cars got to run. They got about two lanes in one and two. They really only had one lane down there in turn three. I expect that to be all the way up the racetrack, as we saw in the O'Reilly race last night. Chase Elliott was up against the wall at one point making lap speed. So you're going to have to understand how the racetrack widens. We've got it rubbered in from the O'Reilly race. It's still here. I think we'll see cars wandering around the racetrack. And as Alex talked about, that first opportunity midway of stage one, going to be listening to him, trying to figure out what tune-ups we need to make to be in a good position.
22: This generation of race car puts on spectacular racing on a mile-and-a-half racetrack. That, coupled with the aged racing surface, we've got a great recipe for some good racing action here today at the Chicagoland Speedway. Coming up on NASCAR Live Race Day, Corey Heim, defending NASCAR Craftsman Truck Series champion, part-time Cup Series driver, now San Diego Cup Series race winner, will join us. He won 2 weeks ago in San Diego. He's back in the field today, and you'll hear from Corey coming up. Todd's going to join us to give us the keys to winning tonight's Euro 400. It's been 7 years since we raced here. We'll take you through a trip down memory lane. Plus, we'll get the thoughts from the drivers as we get ready to turn them loose on Independence Weekend 2026.
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1: Here's Corey Heim, off turn number 16, Naval Base Coronado military time. Locally, it's 17:15. In NASCAR, it's Heim time. Corey Heim has won the Anduril 250 race on the base, his first career win in his 13th career start. The 23-year-old from Marietta, Georgia, is a NASCAR Cup Series winner.
20: Now, back to Mike Bagley.
17: That's how it sounded a couple of weeks ago in San Diego. Alex Hayden with the call of Corey Heim getting career win number one in the NASCAR Cup Series. And for many, it was a long time coming. Corey has been among the emerging talents in the sport. I had a chance to sit down with Corey earlier this week to look back on that win and what's ahead for him this weekend and beyond. You've had a few days to digest what you accomplished in San Diego. What are your thoughts here about a handful of days removed?
0: Really just good ones, man. It was obviously a great weekend for us, but really, really cool spectacle we had at San Diego. The optics of the event were just super cool with that aircraft carrier and all the Navy base stuff that went on. I feel like that was probably the coolest weekend, even without the win, that I've been a part of in a little while involving NASCAR. So even if I hadn't won the race, I would say like, hey, let's go back. That was awesome. I really enjoy street course racing, but the win definitely made that, you know, that race move to the top of the list for me and my favorite event so far. So props to NASCAR for that. That was super cool. Great weekend for our 67-23-11 group. Just, man, just riding on a high right now. That was awesome.
17: There's been a lot of folks that have been wanting you in a full-time cup ride, which they're getting their wish in 2027. But they wanted you in earlier, but it sounds like that there has been, you know, a very deliberate process that you've been involved in to lead you to what is going to happen on a full-time basis next year. What all are you involved in with 2311 Racing right now?
0: I feel like I've got a really good development style program with 2311 Racing that you don't really see a whole lot anymore. You know, a lot of guys, not naming names, but, you know, will jump into a cup car directly from an O'Reilly car or truck. With limited to no cup starts to their name, and like that rookie year is just tough. Like he's just, and not saying mine won't be by any means, but it just helps so much that you have these 12 starts this year and a handful of starts the last 2 years for myself to just sort of get an idea. You know, you need a notebook or a way to start a notebook and understand, you know, the basics of the race car with it being, you know, as everyone's been told, just so much different than the O'Reilly car and the truck. So me running this part-time schedule, I really feel like I'll just have a really solid base start to my notebook that I can take in the next year. I've been able to hit every style of racetrack so far, and I've got six more races left this year, and I truly think that helps a lot. So definitely grateful that I've kind of taken this path. I think it's helped me a lot, and of course, I'm with a team right now that's probably got the most speed in the entire garage, so I feel really good about, you know, my prior decisions to kind of get me to this point.
17: And I noticed that the starts you have, they come about every 3 weeks. So that allows you a lot of time to prepare for your upcoming race. Like, for instance, your next one is Chicagoland. What is the preparation process like?
0: Yeah, Chicagoland's a little bit tougher, but I did have the experience of driving the Wheel Force Cup car there about 2 weeks ago now. So I think it was like last Monday to Wednesday. And that definitely, of course, would give me an upper leg on a lot of guys, other than the guys that did the tire test, like Denny and Larson. So definitely feel like I've got a decent basis on what that's going to look like. I don't feel like the tire wear was as much as expected. I felt it was pretty similar to Kansas, maybe even a little bit less than Kansas. But I do think the track is going to move around a lot. So kind of preparing to run, you know, potentially up against the wall, but more than likely that's that third groove that you saw that was really popular there at that point a lot. So when you prepare for a place like Michigan or, you know, what's another intermediate that's pretty single lane? I don't know. Michigan's a good one, I guess. Just kind of, you know, you're all kind of just, you know, focusing on car optimization and trying to get as much speed as possible. But when you go to a track like Chicagoland, you really got to focus on being versatile and being able to run multiple lanes. So I think for me, that's kind of the main thing, you know, very similar to Kansas, kind of like I mentioned, the tire wear side of things. Just got to be prepared to run bottom, middle, top, you know, against the fence, whatever it takes to make speed.
17: What kind of character does the track have after being dormant for so long?
0: Yeah, it's hard for me to compare to what it was just because I never ran there. That was my first time. But, you know, based on the onboards that I've seen from, I think 2019 was the last one that they ran there before being dormant for so long. But seems like it's really similar, but the tunnel bumps have kind of sunk in a little deeper. I think there's a huge bump about a lane up from the bottom in 3 and 4, so it's going to be pretty line sensitive down there. But 1 and 2, man, I feel like you can run anywhere on the racetrack and make speed. There's a big bump on entry to 1, and then the rest of the, you know, corner is very smooth, very Kansas style smooth. and multi-groove. Three and four is pretty bumpy. You know, talking to Denny about it a little bit too, it seems like those tunnel bumps have gotten a little worse. So if you put a tire in the wrong place, you could hit a, you know, a bigger bump and, you know, potentially hit the rub blocks and spin out in practice or something. So definitely want to avoid that. So it seems similar, but maybe a little bit bumpier than before. But I really don't think the track is any more rough, or, you know, I don't think we're going to see any more tire wear than we did years ago.
17: Good to have Corey Heim back in the NASCAR Cup Series field today. He'll be driving a fourth 23-11 Racing Toyota from the 28th starting position.
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17: The Coca-Cola countdown to green rolls on with the green flag now just 1 hour and 3 minutes away. 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
9: The big party for America's 250th birthday is just ahead, and that means fireworks, which can sound like a battlefield to pets, and you may have to deal with a 4th of July furry freakout, but you can do things to calm them down.
10: You might want to play with them a little bit more so that you're tiring them out, just like you do with a little kid. Wear them out.
9: Dr. Michael Bailey of the American Veterinary Medical Association.
10: Get them a new toy, because maybe playing with the new toy is enough to take their mind off of what's going on for the next half an hour or so.
9: You can also try wrapping them in a thunder shirt or drown out the fireworks with some music. And Dr. Bailey says make sure your pets are microchipped in case they run away to get away from the noise.
10: They'll be able to be found. And make sure that the contact information connected with that chip is up to date.
9: Take pause. Joel Nadeau, Fox News.
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17: Welcome back to a sold-out Chicagoland Speedway. We are counting you down to the start of the Eero 400. Thank you for spending part of your Independence Weekend with us here on MRN. 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Championship-winning crew chief Todd Gordon is back. All right, Todd, where do we begin for today's keys?
23: Yeah, my first key for today, manage the bumps. It's interesting as we talk through the conversations in the garage, there's a pretty decent set of bumps, a tabletop bump and a set of bumps into turn one. That's bothering about half the field. And then there's a bump, a tunnel bump. It's actually kind of a sunk-in area over the tunnel in the middle of three and four. It's funny that people complain about one or the other. They don't complain about both, and it depends on the balance of your race car. If you're front limited and you're trying to figure that out, getting over that bump into turn one, that's going to be your limit. If you're on the edge of the rear braking loose, getting across that tunnel bump is a challenge. We've got to figure out how we find and manage that, the control of what our driver can do and what we need to do with the race car to handle the bumps and be successful.
17: And that is something we saw Friday during Cup Series practice. You saw a lot of drivers on exploratory missions, mainly in turns three and four. However, the turn one bump is not to be ignored. That's huge for some.
23: No, you looked at it. Joey Logano and Paul Wolf have struggled in practice. They went after it. Joey committed, full commit in there, just about wrecked into turn one on his up to speed on his time lap. It's just either one can set it off depending on where your balance is. That's one that these guys are going to have to work at. The second one, play the strategy. And I feel like this is a racetrack, when we've looked at this, that this can be one that the strategy is different depending on your running position. I think the opportunity on these stages, when you look at it, we're going to split the stages up. Well, maybe we short pit to try to cycle forward, but there's not a lot of lap time fall off, maybe a second through 30 laps. Maybe we want a long pit if we're on the backside of the front of the lead lap and try to catch people long. I think managing and understanding the fluidity of what you need to do with your race team on strategy is going to be a key to the race.
17: Stage one is 80 laps. Stage two, 85. The final stage, 102 laps. It would seem that there are plenty of opportunities to explore in that department as well today.
23: Oh, by the way, what happens if there's a caution and how that breaks up the stages?
17: Yeah.
23: That's one that you have to be fluid and aware of. I think two tires plays today. We didn't see that happen in the O'Reilly race. The guys I've talked to in the garage, I feel like two is going to come into play as we work our way through today. My third one is one that I feel like applies to a lot of racetracks, but today with the green flag cycles I think we're going to have, no mistakes on the green flag cycles. And that goes all the way from turn three, pit road entry, making sure you come to pit road. Don't speed on a green flag cycle. And execute your pit stop. Saving a half a second at the risk of a penalty is not worth it. A half a second may not even be a position on a green flag cycle, but it's sure a pit road pass-through because you got a penalty is going to cost you a lap.
17: And that could cost someone a race win today. Todd, appreciate those keys to winning today's Eero 400. Coming up, we are headed trackside.
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22: 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The Daytona 500 is underway.
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17: Welcome back to Chicagoland Speedway. 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We are getting ready to go in the Eero 400. Driver introductions about to begin trackside. Let's go visit with some of the drivers right now. We'll begin with a driver that starts in the 13th position today. Tyler Reddick had a great start to 2026, although there have been a series of ups and downs lately, so much so that for the first time this year, he is not the points leader entering a NASCAR Cup Series race. He trails Denny Hamlin by one. So what's the strategy? What's the plan of action for Tyler Reddick and that 2311 Racing Team Toyota today? Let's get his thoughts with Chris Wilner of Carmel, Indiana.
2: And Mike, he starts 13th today. So Tyler, first race without being the points leader, but what is the approach this afternoon on a bumpy racetrack that certainly could wide out by the time we get to the end of this race?
14: Yeah, I think for us, unfortunately kind of set back just in qualifying, going out that early because of our issues in Sonoma. We knew that coming into it, so to end up 13th on Saturday was mission accomplished. Obviously, when you have a Jordan Brand Camry as fast as ours, you want to take every opportunity you can to get the pole position, have the amazing pit selection. So, I think for us, we were bummed by that, but I mean, again, we did what we needed to Saturday, so. I really do think we got a strong Toyota Camry, and we're just going to have to methodically make our way forward, see how the track winds out. For these cup cars, we obviously got to see the O'Reilly race last night. All groups were available, so we'll just see how that moves along in this race today, and how different it'll be versus practice. Given more track time, more tires on the track, and just these slightly cooler conditions.
2: As a driver, what do you look for in the racetrack that says, okay, time to move up, that's where the grip is, that's where I'm making time? Is it as much relying on what the team's telling you, or what do you feel behind the wheel?
14: I think for me, it's more so just trying to hold myself back a little bit. I would do it. I'd do it into one the first lap if I could. So, you just try and manage it. Obviously, every driver wants to find clean air, try and maintain or move yourself forward. That's the big thing. But, naturally for me, when I ran here, 7-8 years ago, I made my time up top. And, that's where I'd like to be, but I'm prepared to run anywhere I have to.
2: All right, that's Tyler Reddick, of course, going to take his Toyota hopefully to the front. 7 top 10s in the last 12 mile and a half races, including that win at Kansas earlier this year.
17: All the while, his car owner and Joe Gibbs Racing driver Denny Hamlin will lead the field to the green flag. We mentioned Denny's the new points leader. He's made up 130 points in the last 6 races. He scored his 4th pole of the year here yesterday, and he's looking for race win number 5. Denny Hamlin is with Steve Post of Halstead, Pennsylvania.
16: 178.241 miles per hour for Denny Hamlin down here. Denny, I want to talk kind of big picture stuff. When we went through this season, you talked about the 2 weeks of the road course, surviving it, and then get back to the ovals and fight for the championship. You not only survived the road courses, you took the point lead, but how anxious are you and how excited to get back to oval track racing the rest of the year?
18: Yeah, it's exciting for sure, and especially the mile and a half have been really good to us this year, and we've just found a feel that certainly I like in the race car, and everyone at Joe Gibbs Racing's just done a great job of giving me what I need week in, week out on these types of tracks. So Friday did not, it just wasn't really what I needed, and we worked really, really hard on it to get it where I needed it. It took a lot of communication, a lot of meetings to dial in exactly what I needed, but we got it. Seemed like we got it fixed for Saturday, and hopefully that should carry on to Sunday.
16: What's your comfort level with this team? Denny, we talk about the same thing, how you guys get it dialed in and dialed in. What's that like to come to the racetrack and just know that the chances are really, really good you're going to be the car to beat as this thing unfolds?
18: It feels great, honestly. I mean, I just can't tell you how happy I am generally. Usually at this point in your career, you're just like, man, how much longer and things like that. But to me, this is the best it's ever been for me. As far as performance wise, so it's a great time to be here, and I'm enjoying the moment and obviously the opportunities that I've been given to try to win these races.
16: We shall see what happens. Again, Denny Hamlin leads us to green here this afternoon.
17: That driver spotlight presented by Toyota Racing. Your race, your story. Be part of the action at ToyotaRacingUSA.com. Let's talk with with a driver that will start in the third position today. Chris Buescher is a sleeper to win this race. He has finished top 10 in 3 of the last 4 mile and a half races, and he's standing by with Chris.
2: Chris Buescher, really all of the RFK cars did really well in qualifying yesterday. So, Chris, where is the balance of your Ford Mustang, and how confident are you guys to keep this up toward the front throughout this entire race today?
0: ready to get rolling. Glad to be back here in Chicago, and it's been a year or two, but it's a really fun racetrack. Seen it wide now in the O'Reilly race a ton, and I believe it'll do the same thing for us. So we'll take this Bodyguard Ford Mustang and rip the top if we need to, or just pin it right there on the white line. So I think we're going to be in good shape. We made some good changes in practice, and qualifying obviously went almost stellar. So really good start to it. We're going to be in good shape today.
2: One of Todd Gordon's keys of the race was managing the bumps. You've got the bump in turn one right on entry. You've got the 3 and 4 tunnel bump. Where are you at as far as comfortability managing throughout, you know, your practice session on Friday, and of course what you expect today in the race?
0: Yeah, the turn three bump is significant, especially if you just get offline a little bit. I'm kind of excited to hear everybody say how bad turn one is, because it's not for us. So I hope that stays. And I hope that's an advantage that we have, just being able to be consistent on entry there and really choose the lane we want to run versus letting that bump dictate it. So I just got to be smart about turn three, because that one, that'll get your attention real quick and might shrink us an inch or two by the end of the day. A little spine compression, but yeah, it's rough, but it's a lot of fun.
2: It's going to be fun to watch. That's Chris Buescher again, who's going to start in the third position here this afternoon. Historically not one of his best racetracks, but boy, they looked really good in practice on Friday.
17: Christopher Bell has had a mixed bag of finishes in the last six races. He has 3 top fives, including 2 runner-ups. He also has 3 finishes of 26th or worse. He has a great starting spot today. He'll roll off 6th. Then he's with Steve Post.
16: Yeah, Christopher does roll off in the 6th spot. First and foremost, Christopher, another Sunday, another update. How is the wrist? I don't see a cast on it anymore. How are things progressing?
1: Yeah, this is week 4, so we're inching closer to being 100%. This is week 4 of a broken wrist and week 1 without a cast. So I'm very excited about not having a cast on. My mobility is still the same. It's still locked down, so I can't move my wrist, which is a bummer. But